Nicoletti, il Coliseo Atone, un empano a c'è la chitarra, una multa di ciao ma c'è, un empano Bernardo, Giudemenguana Junior, un tamanghella, c'è un fana.

We are celebrating Independence Day of Mozambique, this time here in the Global Village, and they're one of the more popular groups and popular styles of Mozambique. We just heard Orchestra Marabenta Star of Mozambique from their Marabenta Piquenique album. And the vocalist there, widely regarded as one of the country's finest singers, was Zimbo. And a song that actually wound up in a Hollywood film and helped to make him an international name. Here is a song called Nightbird. This is music from Wazimbo here in the Global Village.

0: Kiss of Yearning is the song. They definitely convey that. That is music from Marisa, along with Tito Pari, from the Terra album. Marisa is best known as a fado singer from Lisbon, but she actually was born in Mozambique, and her mother is from Mozambique originally. And in recent years, she has actually been exploring some other styles of music in her work. And from the Terra album, there is a song that actually was written by B. Leza from Cape Verde, another place that had been a Portuguese colony. Kiss of Yearning, music from Marisa's Terra album. And in front of that, we heard Wazimbo along with Orchestra Marabenta Star. Wazimbo is, as we mentioned, regarded as one of the great vocalists in Mozambique. And that particular song catapulted him to international attention, in part because it appeared in the soundtrack to the film The Pledge, and also as part of a compilation of his music. And it gave that compilation its title, Nightbird, the song from Wazimbo. That here in the Global Village is we are marking Independence Day of Mozambique. Portugal controlled that area for about four centuries until after about a decade-long struggle. Mozambique became independent in 1975. After a couple of years, it went through about a decade and a half of a civil war before things finally began to turn the corner in that country. The music of Mozambique has, not surprisingly, a very strong Portuguese influence, and also influenced by the region around it from Central and Southern Africa. And Marabenta, which is where we started, one of the most popular dance styles of music from that country. We take a quick break, and when we return, we'll hear some squeeze box sounds from Mozambique, courtesy of Afonso Balate. That is next here in the Global Village.
1: 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I'm William Eckert. 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We'll take a trip to an airplane hangar in the Champlain Valley and meet the amazing woman behind an organization teaching girls and young women to build and repair airplanes, plus a conversation with Canadian singer-songwriter Jen Grant about her very personal new album. North Words with Mitch Tyke is this Friday at noon on NCPR and anytime at ncpr.org/northwords. And if you miss it on air, you can hear it as a podcast on Spotify, Apple, Google, Stitcher, or wherever you get your podcasts. 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

I said, Dad. That's how I'm going to do it. I'm going to do it. I'm going to do it. I'm going to do it. I'm going to do it. I'm going to do it. I'm going to do it.

Music here in the Global Village from Iupuru. Mama Mozambique is the name of one of their albums that got an international release. A group that combines traditional music of Mozambique with Western and other contemporary influences. And there we heard a song called The Key of the House, music from Iupuru. We also heard some music from a release called Mozambique Relief. And this actually initially started as a project just to record some of the timbala artists of Mozambique, but then as the project was getting underway, this was around 2000, there were massive floods in Mozambique, not the first or the last time that that would happen, but some very devastating floods. And so this project instead became a benefit project with proceeds going to Oxfam to help with relief in Mozambique. And some marvelous music that also was a part of it. We heard Jose Mukavele from Mozambique Relief. And we started with Alfonso Balate. That actually taken from a compilation called Mozambique One, Globe-style label way back when, did a series of recordings with musicians from Mozambique. Some of the first stuff actually internationally as this whole world music thing was getting underway that showcased music from that nation. And that again from Mozambique One. We are celebrating Mozambique Independence Day, this time here in the Global Village, when the country, after some four centuries of Portuguese control, became an independent nation, and sharing some of the sounds of that country. After a quick break, another group that combines traditional and contemporary influences and kind of the opposite of that whole flooding thing. They take their name from a lake that even in the hottest, driest seasons never goes dry. They're called Gorwane, and we will hear the title track of one of their albums, Madruguenta, when we return in just a minute here to the Global Village.

Music from Gorwane, from their album Maduragenta, the title track of that release, one of the groups bringing together traditional and contemporary and international influences in their music. As we've been spending far too brief a time sharing some of the music of Mozambique for Mozambique Independence Day, a reminder that playlists for all of our shows, if you'd like more information about what you just heard, information as well about upcoming shows, world music news, videos, a whole lot more that you will find on our Facebook page. That is at facebook.com/Global Village Radio. You can also reach us there or by email at info@kmuw.org. Global Village is a production of KMUW, Wichita Public Radio. I'm Chris Heim. Thanks for being with us here in the Global Village. We'll leave you with one last one. A fascinating project called Wired for Sound that was started by Simon Atwell, who is a member of the South African band Freshly Ground, putting together a mobile studio to help foster recordings and musicians' careers in places where studios are not quite so prominent. And one of the projects was done in Mozambique, and here's some music from that Wired for Sound release. This is music from Modesto as we wrap up our celebration of Mozambique Independence Day here in the Global Village.

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1: 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I'm William Eckert. The overnight showers will move through the region again today with chances of thunderstorms by early afternoon. A strong thunderstorm or two may be possible. Temperatures in the 70s. You can get more weather details at ncpr.org/weather. 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

0: The late Hungarian violinist Janos Rolla conducting the Franz Liszt Chamber Orchestra there with flutist Jean-Pierre Rampal and oboist Pierre Pirlot for a flute and oboe concerto in F major by Franz Joseph Haydn.
1: 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I'm William Eckert. 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Hosts Monica Sandreski and Catherine Wheeler shine a light on the North Country, bringing curiosity and conversational style to the news and happenings across the region, backed by reporting from the NCPR news team. 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Vincent Kingston, WXLU Peru Plattsburgh, WXLL Lake Placid, WXLS Tupper Lake, WXLH Blue Mountain Lake, WXLG North Creek, WXLB Boonville, WXLD Lowville, WXLE Indian Lake, WXLQ Bristol Vermont, WXLJ Whitehall Glens Falls, WSLH Old Forge, and WELN in Ellenburg.
0: There's a rather controversial opera from Italian composer Ermanno Valferrari, one based on news accounts of real events. With love between a brother and his adopted sister, plenty of implied criticism of the Catholic Church, and even an onstage group rendezvous. First performed in 1911, and still in the repertory, Suite from the opera Jewels of the Madonna is on the way. I'm Melanie Renata, and this is Music Through the Night.

0: a chipper vibe as you creep a little closer to your Friday. Nicholas Harnikor conducting the Concentus Musicus Vienna for J.S. 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
1: 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I'm William Eckert. The overnight showers will move through the region again today with chances of thunderstorms by early afternoon. A strong thunderstorm or two may be possible. Temperatures in the 70s. You can get more weather details at ncpr.org/weather. 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

0: one of Mozart's final string quartets, one of his last compositions altogether. His 23rd string quartet in F major, known as one of his Prussian quartets, the Shanghai Quartet performing.
1: 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I'm William Eckert. 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And North Country Public Radio is WSLU-FM Canton, WSLL Saranac Lake, WSLO Malone, WSLJ Watertown, WSLG Governor, WSLZ Cape Vincent Kingston, WXLU Peru Plattsburgh, WXLL Lake Placid, WXLS Tupper Lake, WXLH Blue Mountain Lake, WXLG North Creek, WXLB Boonville, WXLD Lowville, WXLE Indian Lake, WXLQ Bristol, Vermont, WXLJ Whitehall, Glens Falls, WSLH Old Forge, and WELN in Ellenburg.
0: Antonín Dvořák was deeply inspired and uplifted by his cultural roots. He once said that for his most serious works, he drew inspiration first and foremost from the fading tunes of Bohemian peasants. He said that it was in that way that he could best express the true sentiments of his people. This is one such piece from Dvořák, and it's on the way. I'm Melanie Renata. I'm so glad you're here. This is Music Through the Night.

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1: And this is North Country Public Radio. It's 6:19. Good morning. I'm Monica Sandreski. I'm glad to have you along this morning. Local news is coming your way from the North Country Public Radio newsroom. That's just ahead at 6:31. 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

NCPR is a media sponsor for the North Country Children's Museum Summer Bash. It's this afternoon from noon to 2 at the Garner Park in Potsdam. 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

0: rumors that Paul McCartney, Stevie Nicks, the Haim sisters, a lot of musicians will be attending the reception. And so it's possible that some of them could get on stage, but we'll have to wait and see.
1: And what can we expect in New York over the 4th of July weekend besides this possible reception at Madison Square Garden?
0: It's going to be very busy. We have World Cup games happening in the region right now. We have the July 4th fireworks. It's going to be special this year with America's 250th birthday. And there's also tall ships coming from around the world. So it's going to be a very busy weekend in New York City.
1: That's Emma Fitzsimmons with the New York Times. Thank you so much for your time. This is Morning Edition from NPR News. I'm Leila Fadel.
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3: And I'm Monica Sandreski, and this is news from the North Country Public Radio newsroom at 6:49. Nurses at the hospital in Malone ratified a new contract on Wednesday. Kara Chapman has more on that agreement and the status of negotiations with other North Country hospitals.
4: The new contract between Alice Hyde Medical Center and the 70 or so union nurses there maintains their current health benefits and gives them annual raises over the next 4 years. The New York State Nurses Association union says the wages will help recruit and retain nurses to ensure safe staffing. The contract also includes improved protections against workplace violence and new protections against artificial intelligence. Alice Hyde President Michelle LeBeau said in a statement that the agreement, quote, reflects our shared commitment to our patients, the community, and to the future of healthcare in the region. Alice Hyde is one of the three New York-based hospitals in the University of Vermont Health Network. Union members at Elizabethtown Community Hospital in Essex County settled a contract at the end of March. The next bargaining sessions on a new agreement with Champlain Valley Physicians Hospital in Plattsburgh are scheduled to take place next week. These contract negotiations are happening as UVM Health works to address a projected $300 million budget gap over the next 3 years. Earlier this month, the network laid off 142 people system-wide, more than half of whom were permanently eliminated. 19 of the affected employees were based at CVPH. The union said they include the nurses who work at the Adirondack Blood Donor Center, which is slated for closure as part of the cuts. The center supplies almost all the blood used at CVPH and supplies several other hospitals in the region. The plan is to transition blood acquisition to the American Red Cross. The nurses' union has started a petition calling on UVM Health to reverse the decision to close the center. The union is planning a speak out next week. Kara Chapman, North Country Public Radio.
3: The latest Siena Research Institute poll shows Governor Kathy Hochul's favorability and approval ratings have improved over the past few months. According to the poll, Hochul's favorability rating is up slightly to 43%. Meanwhile, 53% of New York's registered voters surveyed say they approve of the job she's doing. That's up from 48% in April. In the race for governor, the poll finds Hochul has extended her lead over Republican Nassau County Executive Bruce Blakeman. Hochul now leads Blakeman 52-32%, up from a 16-point lead in April. Still, Blakeman's favorability has risen to 25%, up from 17% in April. Although a majority of voters still don't know who he is, or don't know enough to have an opinion. New York Public News Network's Erica Kenny reports that New Yorkers' top concern, according to the poll, is affordability.
5: Siena Research pollster Stephen Greenberg says this news should come as no surprise.
6: It's the economy, stupid.
5: However, Greenberg says that candidates from both sides of the aisle will have to adjust their messaging to speak to voters who are concerned about rising prices.
6: Be you the most conservative Republican or the most liberal Democrat, what voters want to hear from you is, how are you going to make their lives better?
5: The Siena poll also showed that a majority of New York voters from across the political spectrum think a recently passed one-year moratorium on data centers will be good for the state.
6: We don't see the typical partisan divide on this issue. So a majority of Democrats, 53%, think that the moratorium will be good for New York. But a plurality of Republicans, 40-27%, and a plurality of independent voters, 40-24%, also think it will be good.
5: Governor Hochul has not signed the moratorium into law yet, and there are developers still looking to build data centers. In Buffalo, I'm Erica Kenny for the New York Public News Network.
3: New York's Medicaid director defended the state's record on fighting fraud during a congressional hearing yesterday. Amir Basiri testified before House committee alongside counterparts from California, Minnesota, and Ohio. Republicans highlighted accusations of fraud and abuse in New York, including a federal lawsuit charging a rigged process for a new operator of a home health program funded by Medicaid. While not addressing the lawsuit directly, Basiri said the state has recovered billions from those accused of fraud and abuse.
2: These outcomes reflect years of sustained work across agencies to identify improper activity, recover funds, and hold bad actors accountable.
3: Democrats sought to highlight the cuts the Trump administration has made to Medicaid and what they called overreach when it comes to investigating fraud in states. Across the North Country, communities are grappling with what to do with vacant buildings left behind by decades of economic malaise. In Au Sable Forks, one of those buildings is an historic movie theater that sat largely empty for years. Now, a pair of local business owners is working to transform it into a community arts venue. Their efforts got a recent boost with the unveiling of a new mural outside the theater. Supporters say it's part of a broader effort to reimagine the hamlet's downtown. David Escobar was there for the celebration and has this story.
7: Just off Main Street in Au Sable Forks, dozens of residents gather around a towering blue mural painted across 3,000 square feet of brick wall. The artwork is called Water Wonder. It's the work of Oregon-based artist Erica Rosendale.
8: Thank you for putting your wall up for something like this. Thank you for your trust.
7: A kingfisher stretches across the wall, surrounded by bubbles filled with scenes from local history. Workers from the old paper mill, a fly fisherman, and artist Rockwell Kent. It's actually the first piece of public art visible from downtown. For Town of Jay supervisor Matt Stanley, the mural is part of a larger effort to reimagine the future of Au Sable Forks.
9: The mill left Au Sable Forks in the 1970s. And it's gone through a renaissance of different changes over those years. Now we need to find what's our new chapter.
7: And a huge anchor for this revitalization is what the mural's painted on. It covers the side of the Au Sable Theater, a building that, until recently, was better known for its peeling paint and uncertain future than for public art.
10: All right, so you're standing in the lobby.
7: Jason Andrew co-owns the theater.
10: The easiest way to move forward with the renovations was really just to gut it back to the original bones.
7: Inside, construction is still underway. Old marquee letters sit in piles near hard hats and tools. The theater first opened in 1937 as the Hollywood Theater. Over the decades, it's changed hands several times, serving as everything from a movie house to a manufacturing space for Olympic luges. In 2021, Andrew and his husband Norman Jabot bought the building. The pair has spent years organizing arts events across the North Country. Jabot says they eventually decided it was time to create a more permanent home for that work.
11: We bought this theater thinking it was going to be a very quick 6-month renovation, take down a wall, put in a new heating system, and open the door.
7: That timeline didn't quite work out.
11: And now we're 5 years into a renovation.
7: When it finally opens, Jabot says there'll be a coffee shop by day and a multi-purpose art space during the evening.
11: There'll be a film component, but there'll definitely be music, there'll be dance, there will be, you know, spoken word, it'll be a stage.
7: The couple doesn't expect the theater to open till fall 2027, but the mural outside is a sign of things to come. Town supervisor Matt Stanley says renovating any blighted building is a big deal. But in this community, he says the harder undertaking is convincing people that revitalization is still possible.
9: When you grow up in a town that is vibrant and it just keeps declining year after year after year, you start to lose hope. You don't want to take a gamble on something. And it's really been trying to encourage people that we're worth taking a chance on.
7: Jason Andrew says he doesn't see the theater as something that will single-handedly revive Au Sable Forks. But he hopes it can give people a place to gather, create, and spend time downtown together.
10: We love the energy and the engagement with artists, right? It can take one person, one building, and it can have that rippling effect where we all get to sort of celebrate what the arts mean.
7: For now, visitors can only peer through the theater's unfinished lobby. But at least for one afternoon, it became a gathering place again. David Escobar, North Country Public Radio, Au Sable Forks.
3: David Escobar is a Report for America Corps member. He reports on diversity issues in the Adirondacks through a partnership between North Country Public Radio and the Adirondack Explorer. And the Potsdam Village Board approved a resolution that mandates the use of only native plants in future landscaping projects. According to the Watertown Daily Times, new plantings on village property must be from the Northeast. Exceptions are allowed for necessary non-native plants, including food crops, lawns, and green roofs. The policy does not affect private property in the village. Plants listed by the State Department of Environmental Conservation as invasive cannot be used on village property. The resolution also recommends using plants and seeds free of certain kinds of pesticides, which can harm pollinators. Existing plants won't be affected by the resolution until they're replaced. Village officials say the policy is intended to strengthen local ecosystems and wildlife habitats in the face of climate change. This is NCPR.

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1: And this is North Country Public Radio. It's 7:19. Good morning. I'm Monica Sandreski. It's nice to have you this morning. We'll continue to have updates on the situation in Venezuela. You can count on that during the BBC News Hour. That's this morning from 9 to 10 right here on NCPR. 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HighPeaksHospice.org.

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It's 7:59. Good morning. I'm Monica Sandreski. It's nice to have you this morning. Scattered showers are expected to come your way, will continue your way throughout the day today. A chance of thunderstorms, too, which could be more severe in the Champlain Valley this afternoon, even producing some gusty winds and small hail. Highs expected to be in the 70s throughout the region today. Rainy conditions tomorrow, too, but hopefully Sunday should be more pleasant. We'll hear more on the weather conditions and outdoor conditions from John Warren coming up in about 20 minutes here on WSLU Canton, WSLL Saranac Lake, WSLO Malone, WSLJ Watertown, WSLG Gouverneur, WSLZ Cape Vincent, WXLU Peru, WXLL Lake Placid, WXLS Tupper Lake, WXLH Blue Mountain Lake, WXLG North Creek, WXLB Boonville, WXLD Lowville, WXLE Indian Lake, WXLJ Whitehall, WSLH Old Forge, WXLQ 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

0: This is Northern Light for Friday, June 26th. Good morning. I'm Monica Sandreski.
1: And I'm Catherine Wheeler. Nurses at Alice, Hyde, and Malone have a new contract that includes raises and AI protections. We'll have more details coming up.
0: Also on the show, a colorful new mural now covers the side of an historic theater in downtown Austable Forks. It's drawing attention to a years-long effort to transform the building into a new home for the arts.
2: When you grow up in a town that is vibrant and it just keeps declining year after year after year, you start to lose hope. You don't want to take a gamble on something. And it's really been trying to encourage people that we're worth taking a chance on.
1: And we take a look at NCPR's community calendar and get a preview for a Trans Pride punk show in Potsdam and Independence Day celebration in Clinton County.
3: The weather's nice and it's a full weekend. Rouse's Point's a nice little village where everyone can kind of celebrate, go into the parks, go into the festivities. And so it's just one of those really hometown feel events.
0: All that's coming up on Northern Light. 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

0: This is Northern Light. I'm Monica Sandreski.
1: And I'm Catherine Wheeler. Nurses at the hospital in Malone ratified a new contract Wednesday. Kara Chapman has more on that agreement and the status of other negotiations with hospitals in the North Country.
2: The new contract between Alice Hyde Medical Center and the 70 or so union nurses there maintains their current health benefits and gives them annual raises over the next 4 years. The New York State Nurses Association union says the wages will help recruit and retain nurses to ensure safe staffing. The contract also includes improved protections against workplace violence and new protections against artificial intelligence. Alice Hyde President Michelle LeBeau said in a statement that the agreement, quote, reflects our shared commitment to our patients, the community, and to the future of healthcare in the region. Alice Hyde is one of the three New York-based hospitals in the University of Vermont Health Network. Union members at Elizabethtown Community Hospital in Essex County settled a contract at the end of March. The next bargaining sessions on a new agreement with Champlain Valley Physicians Hospital in Plattsburgh are scheduled to take place next week. These contract negotiations are happening as UVM Health works to address a projected $300 million budget gap over the next 3 years. Earlier this month, the network laid off 142 people system-wide, more than half of whom were permanently eliminated. 19 of the affected employees were based at CVPH. The union said they include the nurses who work at the Adirondack Blood Donor Center, which is slated for closure as part of the cuts. The center supplies almost all the blood used at CVPH and supplies several other hospitals in the region. The plan is to transition blood acquisition to the American Red Cross. The nurses' union has started a petition calling on UVM Health to reverse the decision to close the center. The union is planning a speak out next week. Kara Chapman, North Country Public Radio.
0: Across the North Country, communities are grappling with what to do with vacant buildings left behind by decades of economic malaise. In Aux-Sable Forks, one of those buildings is an historic movie theater that sat largely empty for years. Now a pair of local business owners is working to transform it into a community arts venue. Their efforts got a recent boost with the unveiling of a new mural outside the theater. Supporters say it's part of a broader effort to reimagine the hamlet's downtown. David Escobar was there for the celebration and has this story.
3: Just off Main Street in Aux-Sable Forks, dozens of residents gather around a towering blue mural painted across 3,000 square feet of brick wall. The artwork is called Water Wonder. It's the work of Oregon-based artist Erica Rosendale.
4: Thank you for putting your wall up for something like this. Thank you for your trust.
3: A kingfisher stretches across the wall, surrounded by bubbles filled with scenes from local history. Workers from the old paper mill, a fly fisherman, and artist Rockwell Kent. It's actually the first piece of public art visible from downtown.
5: The impact's really felt. Like, I've painted in cities and painted murals all over the place, but the impact that this one's having is so direct.
3: For Town of Jay supervisor Matt Stanley, the mural is part of a larger effort to reimagine the future of Aux-Sable Forks.
6: The mill left Aux-Sable Forks in the 1970s, and it's gone through a renaissance of different changes over those years. Now we need to find what's our new chapter.
3: And a huge anchor for this revitalization is what the mural's painted on. It covers the side of the Aux-Sable Theater, a building that, until recently, was better known for its peeling paint and uncertain future than for public art.
7: All right, so you're standing in the lobby.
3: Jason Andrew co-owns the theater.
7: The easiest way to move forward with the renovations was really just to gut it back to the original bones.
3: Inside, construction is still underway. Fresh insulation covers sections of exposed walls. There's ongoing electrical and heating work. Old marquee letters sit in piles near hard hats and tools. The theater first opened in 1937 as the Hollywood Theater. Over the decades, it's changed hands several times, serving as everything from a movie house to a manufacturing space for Olympic luges. In 2021, Andrew and his husband Norman Jabot bought the building. The pair has spent years organizing arts events across the North Country. Jabot says they eventually decided it was time to create a more permanent home for that work.
8: So Jason and I took the plunge. And so we bought this theater, thinking it was gonna be a very quick 6-month renovation, take down a wall, put in a new heating system, and open the door.
3: That timeline didn't quite work out.
8: And now we're 5 years into a renovation.
3: Over the past 5 years, the couple has pieced together over $70,000 through small business grants, fundraising, and their own savings, while also lining up local contractors to restore the theater. When it finally opens, Jabot says there'll be a coffee shop by day and a multi-purpose art space during the evening.
8: There'll be a film component, but there'll definitely be music, there'll be dance, there will be, you know, spoken word. It'll be a stage.
3: The goal isn't to bring back the theater exactly as it was. Andrew says they're building something that can evolve with whatever people want to do there.
7: So this space has to be really flexible and, you know, has to be able to accommodate whatever that kind of flexibility is. We don't want to be roped into a Cineplex. We want to have the chairs and the seating being able to move and mobile so we can all do all kinds of different things in here.
3: The couple doesn't expect the theater to open till fall 2027, but the mural outside is a sign of things to come. Town Supervisor Matt Stanley says renovating any blighted building is a big deal. But in this community, he says the harder undertaking is convincing people that revitalization is still possible.
6: When you grow up in a town that is vibrant and it just keeps declining year after year after year, you start to lose hope. You don't want to take a gamble on something. And it's really been trying to encourage people that we're worth taking a chance on.
3: Jason Andrew says he doesn't see the theater as something that will single-handedly revive Au Sable Forks, but he hopes it can give people a place to gather, create, and spend time downtown together.
7: We love the energy and the engagement with artists, right? And there's nothing more complete than you're able to offer them a place to make work or to show work. It can take one person, one building, and it can have that rippling effect where we all get to sort of celebrate what the arts mean.
3: For now, visitors can only peer through the theater's unfinished lobby. But at least for one afternoon, it became a gathering place again. David Escobar, North Country Public Radio, Au Sable Forks.
0: David Escobar is a Report for America Corps member. He reports on diversity issues in the Adirondacks through a partnership between North Country Public Radio and the Adirondack Explorer. This is NCPR.

0: 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It's 8:11. Good morning. I'm Monica Sandresky.
1: And I'm Catherine Wheeler. Stick around. We'll get a preview for a couple of community events in North Country.
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0: The latest Siena Research Institute poll shows Governor Kathy Hochul's favorability and approval ratings have improved over the past few months. According to the poll, Hochul's favorability rating is up slightly to 43%. Meanwhile, 53% of New York registered voters say they approve of the job she's doing. That's up from 48% in April. In the race for governor, the poll finds Hochul has extended her lead over Republican Nassau County Executive Bruce Blakeman. Hochul now leads Blakeman 52% to 32%, up from a 16-point lead in April.
1: Still, Blakeman's favorability has risen to 25%, up from 17% in April, although a majority of voters still don't know who he is or don't know enough to have an opinion. The New York Public News Network's Erica Kenny reports that New Yorkers' top concern, according to the poll, is affordability.
2: Siena Research pollster Steven Greenberg says this news should come as no surprise.
3: It's the economy, stupid.
2: However, Greenberg says that candidates from both sides of the aisle will have to adjust their messaging to speak to voters who are concerned about rising prices.
3: Be you the most conservative Republican or the most liberal Democrat, what voters want to hear from you is, how are you going to make their lives better?
2: The Siena poll also showed that a majority of New York voters from across the political spectrum think a recently passed one-year moratorium on data centers will be good for the state.
3: We don't see the typical partisan divide on this issue. So a majority of Democrats, 53%, think that the moratorium will be good for New York. But a plurality of Republicans, 40 to 27%, and a plurality of independent voters, 40 to 24%, also think it will be good.
2: Governor Hochul has not signed the moratorium into law yet, and there are developers still looking to build data centers. In Buffalo, I'm Erica Kenny for the New York Public News Network.
0: New York's Medicaid director defended the state's record on fighting fraud during a congressional hearing yesterday. Amir Basiri testified before a House subcommittee alongside counterparts from California, Minnesota, and Ohio. House Republicans asked Basiri about a recent federal lawsuit. The Trump administration is suing New York for rigging the process for the new operator of the state's home health program. Basiri did not address the lawsuit directly. He said the state has recovered billions from New Yorkers accused of abusing the Medicaid system.
4: These outcomes reflect years of sustained work across agencies to identify improper activity, recover funds, and hold bad actors accountable.
0: Democrats tried to focus on the cuts the Trump administration has made to Medicaid and what they called overreach when it comes to investigating fraud in states.
1: Crews are working to recover an excavator that accidentally fell into the Black River in Jefferson County in March. According to 7 News, a 60,000-pound excavator carrying fuel slipped down an embankment in Brownville and fell into the river. The operator also fell into the water and was rescued and later reported to be in stable condition. State officials from the Department of Transportation and Environmental Conservation are now working with divers and engineers to remove the excavator from the river.
0: A new insulation rebate program can help residents of Lake Placid, Tupper Lake, and Plattsburgh reduce energy expenses. According to the Plattsburgh Press-Republican, the North Country Clean Energy Hub is partnering with municipalities for a new thermal insulation project. The program aims to reduce heating and cooling costs for families by upgrading their home's weatherization. All municipal electric customers in the 3 communities are eligible for 1 incentive in payment per year, covering up to 75% of installation costs. Low-income residents may even receive up to 100% of the installation costs. Although the program requires upfront payments, the program can pay contractors directly for qualifying low-income residents. To receive the incentive payment, residents must work directly with a contractor and submit a rebate application for pre-approval before installation.
1: The Potsdam Village Board approved a resolution that mandates the use of only native plants in future landscaping projects. According to the Watertown Daily Times, new plantings on village property must be from the Northeast. Exceptions are allowed for necessary non-native plants, including food crops, lawns, and green roofs. The policy does not affect private property in the village. Plants listed by the State Department of Environmental Conservation as invasive cannot be used on village property. The resolution also recommends using plants and seeds free of certain kinds of pesticides, which can harm pollinators. Existing plants will not be affected by the resolution until they're replaced. Village officials say the policy is intended to strengthen local ecosystems and wildlife habitats in the face of climate change.
0: And in North Country baseball, the Saranac Surge trounced the Malone Border Hounds 13-5 last night. They'll face off again this morning at 11:30 at Veterans Field. And the North Country Thunderbirds lost to the Tupper Lake River Pigs 8-9. They play again tonight at 7 at Racquet Stadium in Tupper Lake. This is NCPR.

0: 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It's 8:18. I'm Monica Sandreski.
1: And I'm Catherine Wheeler. Stick around after the show for Bird Note. That's coming up at 8:42. With our eyes to the skies, sunset in Fullerville is at 8:49 tonight, and the moon is a waxing gibbous at 90% of full.
0: It's 63 degrees right now in Plattsburgh, 62 in Saranac Lake and in Fort Drum, too. 18 degrees in Kingston and 62 degrees in Glens Falls. Scattered showers and thunderstorms are what's on tap for your day today, and a chance of thunderstorms too, which could get severe at times for you folks in the Champlain Valley. That's expected this afternoon. The winds could get pretty gusty and even produce some small hail. Rain and chance of thunderstorms is in the forecast for tomorrow, but hopefully things should be clearing up by Sunday. For a closer look at how all of this impacts the trail conditions in the Adirondacks this weekend, here's John Warren with the New York Almanac.
2: In the Adirondack High Peaks on Saturday, the sun will rise at 5:14 a.m. and set at 8:43 p.m. Tonight will be the latest sunset of the year. There is a chance of rain and thunderstorms through Saturday, though the forecast for Sunday is looking more pleasant. High peak summit temperatures are expected to be in the mid-50s through the weekend. Be prepared for rain and muddy trail conditions. Some waters will rise, but crossing shouldn't be a problem this weekend, except perhaps in isolated areas under thunderstorms. Remember to never be above treeline or on open water when you hear thunder. Waters are running between a bit below normal to a bit above normal for this time of year. At North Creek, the Hudson River is forecast to be at about 3.5 feet through the weekend. The Racket River at Piercefield is expected to be at about 6 feet. Lake Champlain has risen to about 97 feet, and water temperatures there remain in the mid to upper 60s. Mirror Lake water temperature is about 70 degrees. It's free fishing weekend in New York State. Popular trailheads, campsites, boat launches, and parking areas will be busy this weekend and next due to the upcoming July 4th weekend. In the High Peaks Wilderness, a stringer is broken on the bridge over the Opalescent River that leads to the Feldspar Lean-To off the southern end of the Lake Arnold Trail. Use caution on the bridge. DEC is planning its replacement. Those are the outdoor conditions in the Adirondacks this weekend. 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Online at newyorkalmanac.com.
1: As always, lots happening in the North Country this weekend. In northern Clinton County, it's the big Independence Day celebration, and it kicks off tonight. Rouse's Point Stars and Stripes on the Lake begins at 5 o'clock with food trucks in the Village Rec Park, and it lasts through Sunday evening. Jerrica Manning is on the Stars and Stripes Committee, and she says the celebration just used to be a parade.
3: The Stars and Stripes Committee has really expanded it by having music in the park on Friday and Saturday, kids' activities like rides and bouncy houses, food trucks, and just a lot of entertainment for the entire weekend.
1: Live music includes the Tragically Hip tribute band, the Strictly Hip Tonight, and Vermont-based cover band Nighthawk tomorrow. Tomorrow is also Kids' Day, featuring an ice cream social, Pipsqueak the Clown, and face painting.
0: Something new for the country's 250th anniversary is the Red, White, and Wheels Classic Car Showcase. Part of Route 11 in Rouse's Point will be shut down from 5:30 to 8:30 tomorrow evening for the display of classic and muscle cars from the 1930s to the present. Manning, who's organizing the car show, says it's a fitting way to celebrate the United States.
3: The country has changed, the times have changed, but people still have this passion for vehicles, and I thought that that would tie in nicely with the 250th anniversary of our country.
0: The car show raises money for the Stars and Stripes celebration. Manning says the big weekend as a whole marks the start of summer for folks in the country's northern tier.
3: The weather's nice, and it's a full weekend. Rouse's Point's a nice little village where everyone can kind of celebrate themselves on their properties, go into the parks, go into the festivities. And so it's just one of those really hometown feel events.
0: You can find out more on the Rouse's Point Stars and Stripes on the Lake Facebook page. The weekend concludes Sunday evening with the parade and fireworks at dusk.

0: Today at SLC Arts in Potsdam, there is a Trans Pride punk show. There are three bands performing, and all of them will feature people who identify as transgender. It's being made possible through both Potsdam Pride and the Thorn Alliance. Doors for the show are at 6:30, with music to follow at 7. It features performances by Comfort Object from Rochester, Young Mischief from Potsdam, and Fed Ash from Binghamton. Ethan Shanty is one of our digital folks here at NCPR, and he's also a punk musician. He organized the concert. Hey, Ethan.
1: Hello, Catherine.
0: So tell me more about the show. What's it about?
1: So a couple months ago, I was approached by Potsdam Pride asking if I wanted to, during Pride Month, organize a show featuring exclusively trans bands. And I jumped at the prospect. For the last couple of years, I've been organizing concerts at SLC Arts. They have almost always been a collaboration with Potsdam Pride because there is a stigma around punk music that it is not inclusive, sort of like a guys only kind of club. And I really wanted people to, I wanted to get away from that. Right. And so by partnering with Potsdam Pride, I think we're letting everyone know that everyone is welcome to be there. But we've never done a show exclusively with trans bands before. So I jumped at the idea because I think it would be so fun. And I want everyone to know that they are welcome and included in our little punk scene.
0: Yeah, there seems to be a full slate of performances. What are these bands like?
1: They kind of run the gamut. Young Mischief is sort of like the classic sort of like 70s and 80s style of punk rock. But they, you know, when you think about like the Sex Pistols, it's kind of like that kind of sound. And they are just young kids from Potsdam who are, I think are between like 19 and 21. There is this band from Rochester called Comfort Object, who is not quite as loud. I think they call themselves like Screamo, but they play some pretty tunes as well as some loud parts. And then Fed Ash is possibly the loudest band I've ever heard in my entire life.
0: So what are these shows for people that have never been to one? What are the shows at SLC Arts like?
1: The vibe is super positive, super inclusive. Everyone is there just to have a good time. It's, you know, everyone believes that music is not a competition. It's a thing for you to just enjoy. We usually have packed crowds running. We usually have packed crowds. All different ages are represented. We always only do all ages shows because we want to ensure that young kids especially have a place to go that's not school and that's not work and that's not home, where they can go out and express themselves and be themselves. So there are often kids who are as young as 5 and people who are as old as 75. Everyone truly is welcome. But it's also at an art gallery. So everyone is like very respectful of the space. And even though people are moving around, they're not like violently thrashing, which is what I know people think happens at punk shows. It's very positive. It's very fun. Everyone is super supportive of all of the bands. And it's just such a delight to see these kids who like can express themselves authentically.
0: Yeah, you touched on this a little bit earlier in our conversation, but why do you think, like, especially during Pride Month, having a show dedicated to exclusively trans musicians is important for our community?
1: Yeah, I just think it's so important for our transgender friends to feel like they're a part of the conversation and a part of the scene alongside those folks who identify as male or female. And, you know, I think that there are seldom occasions where their work is the center of attention or in the spotlight, and I just think it's super important to celebrate that.
0: Sounds like it's going to be a fun time. Again, can you remind us of the details?
1: So the show is going on tonight. 6:30 is when doors open at SLC Arts. They're located at 6 Raymond Street in Potsdam. It's a collaboration between Potsdam DIY, SLC Arts, Potsdam Pride, and the Thorn Alliance. There are three bands performing: Comfort Object from Rochester, Young Mischief from Potsdam, and Fed Ash from Binghamton, New York. It is a sliding scale, so, you know, these concerts at SLC Arts are always pay what you can. No one is ever turned away for a lack of funds. You can pay $0, you can pay $10, you can pay more than that. All of the money that comes in the door, though, is going to be going directly to SLC Arts in order to continue their programming, because the funds are being, uh, the funds to pay the bands are being supplied by Potsdam Pride and the Thorn Alliance, very graciously, very thankful that they are willing to put that up. Music starts around 7 o'clock, and I say around 7 o'clock because we have this thing called punk time, which is, you know, 15 minutes late, 20 minutes late, sometimes a half an hour late, but we'll do our best to start at 7.
0: Awesome. Ethan Shanty works on NCPR's digital team. He's also a punk musician who organized a Trans Pride punk show tonight in Potsdam. Doors open at 6:30, music to follow at 7. Thanks, Ethan.
1: Thanks, Catherine.

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They're playing tonight in a Trans Pride punk show in SLC at SLC Arts in Potsdam. Music starts at 7. This is Pinnacle Hill from Comfort Object.

0: Pinnacle Hill from Comfort Object. They're playing tonight in a Trans Pride punk show at SLC Arts in Potsdam. Music starts at 7.
1: That's it for the show for the day. Stick around for news headlines from NPR starting in just a moment. If you miss an episode of Northern Light, never fear. 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
0: Keep up with NCPR throughout the day on Instagram, Threads, and Facebook. And you can also email the news team at news@ncpr.org. Our theme music is by Danny Thomas of Canton. Till next week, I'm Catherine Wheeler.
1: And I'm Monica Sandreski. Be well.
2: A record heat wave that's been gripping France for more than a week is forecast to ease up over the weekend. Afternoon highs were expected to be in the 80s beginning Sunday after days of temperatures topping 100 degrees. Dozens of deaths have been reported in France over the last week. Many drowned while trying to cool off in river water. The extreme heat is expected to affect Germany and the Czech Republic next. Health officials in Uganda say they've confirmed a new case of Ebola after 16 days with no new cases. NPR's Fatma Tanis has.
3: Uganda neighbors the Democratic Republic of the Congo, where currently the worst outbreak of Ebola in more than a decade is spreading right along the Ugandan border. And despite closed border crossings and no flights between the countries, there have been a total of 20 confirmed cases of Ebola in Uganda. 15 of those cases, according to Ugandan authorities, are from Congolese travelers. Currently, 4 people in Uganda are under treatment for Ebola, 9 are being monitored, and 2 people have died of the disease. The health ministry has mobilized contact tracing teams in rural villages. Authorities say so far there's been no community transmission of Ebola, but with the porous border, the risk remains high. Fatma Tanis, NPR News.
2: Wall Street futures are lower ahead of the open. I'm Dave Mattingly, NPR News in Washington.

0: news, except that is for news programs. Government officials aren't supposed to interfere with journalists' independent news judgment. For two decades, the FCC has deemed The View as a news show and thus exempt from that rule. Carr has sharply questioned that. Carr is also investigating whether Disney should be stripped of the broadcast licenses for the 8 local TV stations it owns. That dispute over the diversity, equity, and inclusion policies at the company.
1: The case of Disney in particular, our enforcement investigation is not about speech, it's about conduct and whether they have had policies that discriminate.
0: Among other things, Carr has zeroed in on policies meant to boost hiring of people from underrepresented groups in front of the camera and behind it. Disney and ABC declined comment. In legal filings, ABC and Disney call Carr's claims baloney, and they say his actions are an unconstitutional drive to punish free speech. That one could hit Disney where it hurts. ABC holds licenses in the nation's 6 largest TV markets. Now, it is appealing to viewers of those stations. Here's what it's airing in New York City.
2: Channel 7 has proudly served you for more than 75 years. Every day, we commit to inform, entertain, and serve you. Now, the FCC is questioning our commitment to the community.
0: The FCC rarely fails to renew a license. It does so only in extreme circumstance. And to force a broadcaster to defend its license years ahead of schedule, as Carr has done to ABC, that's almost unheard of.
3: I've been doing this for how long? 46 years. 46 years. I've been doing this for 46 years. I've never seen anything like it.
0: Arthur Belenduc has practiced FCC law for, as I believe you've just heard, a very long time. He notes the FCC has not set this for a public hearing, and he says there's a reason for that.
3: They want to hold something over Disney's head that says, oh, we might pull your license if you don't toe the line. They care about Disney, The View, Jimmy Kimmel. Get in line before the midterms, or we're going to cause you trouble.
0: Belenduc is filing briefs this morning on behalf of the Media Action Center and Frequency Forward, two public interest groups. He's using a legal maneuver to try to force the FCC's decision-making process into the open.
3: They don't get to do this behind closed doors.
0: Carr said Thursday afternoon that Disney is offering misinformation about his actions. Last I checked the FCC website, there are more than 40,000 public comments on the licensing question, another 53,000 on The View. Not all of those favor ABC. The Conservative Media Research Center says it delivered voluminous evidence that The View favors Democrats. But I read through a bunch of comments from ABC viewers, and man, are they ticked off at the idea of losing their shows. David Folkenflik, NPR News.
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5: This is Bird Note. While many songbirds are accomplished soloists, some of the bird world's most impressive performances are actually duets. In North America, breeding pairs of Carolina wrens sing duets to strengthen their bond and defend territory. The male repeats a series of clear notes, accompanied by the female's steady trill. In Ecuador, plain-tailed wrens blend their voices so perfectly that it sounds to our human ears as if just one bird were singing. Wrens aren't the only birds that sing as power couples. In this duet of oriole warblers from Senegal, the female keeps time with a rising series of staccato notes as the male whistles along. In Central America, pairs of male long-tailed manakins team up to woo prospective females with song and dance. Researchers have estimated that the dynamic duo may perform their Toledo song up to 5,000 times in one day. An impressive vocal feat indeed. For Bird Note, I'm Michael Stein.
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1: 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Coming up, conversation from here in the North Country, Northwards, with host Mitch Tyke. On today's edition, the June edition of the program, we'll take a trip to an airline hangar in the Champlain Valley to meet the amazing woman behind an organization teaching girls and young women to build and repair airplanes. That and more all coming up on Northwards from NCPR. 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
2: The thing about interviewing people is that you're talking to them at an artificial bookmark in their life. You're asking them about everything that happened up until this point that the conversation started, and you rarely get to hear what happens next. 13 years ago, I was hosting an interview show in Milwaukee and had a chance to talk with Canadian singer-songwriter Jen Grant. At the time, her mom had just passed away, and there was a song on her album then that spoke to the raw emotions of the moment. A few months ago, I read Grant had a new album coming out, a very personal one that in part told the story of her childhood and her mom and others in her life. And it got me thinking of that interview I did back in 2013 and that I wanted to hear what happened next. Today on the show, we'll talk with Jen Grant and hear some songs from her new album, plus an equally moving story from an airplane hangar in Vermont. Northwards is next from the studios of North Country Public Radio.
3: Live from NPR News in Washington, I'm Louise Schiavone. Sentencing is scheduled for late October for former Trump National Security Advisor John Bolton. He pleaded guilty to illegally retaining classified information. Acting Deputy Assistant Attorney General Hayden O'Byrne described the government's case.
4: John Bolton held a number of positions of extraordinary public trust in the United States government, culminating in being the National Security Advisor to the President of the United States. John Bolton betrayed that trust in extraordinary fashion by unlawfully retaining and unlawfully disclosing the information with which he was entrusted.
3: Bolton's plea agreement with federal prosecutors may allow him to avoid prison time. Faith-based organizations that help resettle refugees are blasting the Supreme Court ruling that allows the Trump administration to turn away asylum seekers at the southern border. NPR's Jason DeRose has details.
5: Many groups that welcome asylum seekers and resettle refugees do their work as a form of ministry. Krish O'Mara Vignaraja heads the Lutheran organization Global Refuge.
6: There is a call rooted in Scripture to welcome the stranger, to treat the least of us with hospitality.
5: Many people seeking asylum in the U.S. are doing so for religious reasons, says Matthew Sorens with the evangelical organization World Relief.
7: That's true for people fleeing persecution as Christians or as Muslims or as Hindus or other religious traditions.
5: The administration argues that the asylum system is rife with abuse. Sorens says this Supreme Court decision makes it more difficult for people of faith to live out the value of hospitality. Jason DeRose, NPR News.
3: The Trump administration says the U.S. Forest Service is fully staffed for the summer as dozens of wildfires continue to burn across parts of the western U.S. But as NPR's Kirk Sigler reports, some former federal firefighters are pushing back on those claims.
8: There are now more than three dozen major fires burning mostly in the West, which is baking in a heat wave. All of this comes as the U.S. Forest Service, the country's lead firefighting agency, has lost close to 6,000 employees since last year. Timothy Inglesby is a retired Forest Service firefighter in Oregon.
9: Call it a paradox in which when wildfire activity is surging, the federal wildland fire workforce is shrinking.
8: Forest Service says it's fully staffed with seasonal wildland firefighters, but sources inside the agency say that's not the full picture. For one, they say many fire management veterans were let go in the last year, and their positions are now being filled by people who are not fully qualified. Kirk Sigler, NPR News, Boise.
3: Wall Street, the Dow is up 169 points, the NASDAQ up 52. This is NPR News in Washington. The U.S. lost its final group stage match at the Men's World Cup soccer tournament last night. Turkey beat the U.S. 3-2. Next up for the U.S. will be Bosnia and Herzegovina, July 1st. And PR's Andy Tagel says some fans of Argentina's soccer team are getting turned away at the gate because of a security policy being enforced at World Cup venues in the U.S.
10: Can't support your children? 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That's the message from Buenos Aires Mayor Jorge Macri. Argentina's Tribuna Segura program allows Argentine officials to supply the U.S. Embassy in Buenos Aires with a list of more than 10,000 fans who are banned from World Cup stadiums. The policy's been in effect in Argentina since 2018. Roughly translated to safer stands, it allows for Argentine authorities to bar soccer stadium entry for any fans with a history of violence, criminal behavior, or unpaid child support. While no such policy exists here, the U.S. recently made it more difficult for those with past due child support to obtain or renew a passport. Andy Tagel, NPR News.
3: The AAA is forecasting 72 million Americans plan to travel at least 50 miles from home for the 4th of July holiday between tomorrow and Sunday, July 5th. The expectation is that about 61 million will travel by car during that period. Last year, the price at the pump for a gallon of regular was $3.15. That was before the U.S. war on Iran. AAA says today's average price for regular is lower than it has been in recent weeks, falling to $3.90 a gallon. I'm Louise Schiavone, NPR News, Washington.
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2: This is Northwards, the monthly interview show that comes to you from the studios of North Country Public Radio. I'm Mitch Tyke. Sometimes the best stories can come right out of the rabbit hole. A couple months ago, I was signing thank you notes to people who had contributed to NCPR, and I came across one I was sending to Swanton, Vermont. I wasn't sure I knew where that was, so I Googled it, and one of the first links that popped up was to an organization based in Swanton called Habitat for Aviation. And so I went down the rabbit hole, and I found a really terrific story. It's about a group of girls and young women who are building an airplane and learning how to fix airplanes, and maybe along the way, learning how to fly airplanes as well. And it's the story of the organization's founder, Beth White, who bears more than a passing resemblance to Rosie the Riveter. She and I pulled up a couple of comfy chairs in an airplane hangar that doubles as her office in the Franklin County Airport in Swanton, just across the lake from Rouse's Point, New York, on a recent Sunday afternoon. Beth White, it is great to talk with you. Thank you so much for having me here.
12: Thank you so much for coming. It's such an honor to have you here.
2: How did you happen to become the person that founded Habitat for Aviation?
12: It started with a book called West with a Knight. I read, it's about the story of Beryl Markham, who is this remarkable human in the 1930s, and she piloted an airplane across the Atlantic going west, and her book is called West with a Knight. And I read this memoir, and I said to myself, gosh, if Beryl Markham can fly in the 1930s, how come I can't fly? So I took what's called a discovery flight, and I brought my friend Joanne. And when we landed, I had just read this book called You Are a Badass, Stop Doubting Your Greatness and Start Living an Awesome Life by Jen Sincero. And in it, she talks about really surrounding yourself with people and experiences and things that make your heart sing and that enable you to be the best, most badass version of you, because you're the only you on this planet, and you are uniquely built to contribute to something, to this time that you have. And so I turned to Joanne and I said, I'm gonna call an airplane into my reality. And having read the book too, she didn't laugh. She just said, well, what color is it going to be? And I said, it's gonna be green and white. And then 6 months later, my mom got a call from my middle school math teacher's wife. And before he had passed away, he and his wife had been noticing that I was taking these flying lessons on Facebook and said, I wonder if Beth would be interested in our airplane and our hangar. And so in exchange for helping Jane get a new roof on her barn, I inherited a green and white Cessna 150. And it's a little two-seater airplane, which I named Charlie after my middle school math teacher. And this hangar here at Franklin County Airport, and my whole life changed. So I had an airplane before I even had a pilot's license. And I learned how to fly in Charlie, and when I got my license, I looked around, and you've been here to the airport. Out of all these hangars, hundreds probably, there was only one who had a woman who owned it and worked out of it. So I decided at that point I was going to change that. And I work for Big Picture Learning, and one of our mottos is one student at a time. So I decided to start with one student at a time. And so we started with one youth, and we got her a full scholarship to get her private pilot's license, which enabled her to shave a whole year off of college. And so one youth at a time, you know, we started with Kyra, and now she's a captain, and only 3% of captains are women. And from that, it just started snowballing, one kid to the next kid to the next. And suddenly, since 2018, we've had 19 youth get their private pilot's licenses before or just after graduating high school.
2: At what point did you get your pilot's license in the middle of all this?
12: Yeah, so I got my pilot's license about 8 years ago. And I ran into this elder at the airport, and he said, you know you can work on your own airplane, right? And I was like, no, it's an airplane. And he's like, pull it into my hangar. And he has become one of my closest, most beloved friends. His name is George Coy, and he's the grandfather of Franklin County. And he and I started working on airplanes together, and I started coming up to Franklin County Airport so often. My phone was like, ding, 37 minutes, and with no traffic. Like, it would predict that I was heading up there. And so I started working with my hands, and then I was able to integrate our fellowship program at Big Picture Learning called Harbor Freight Fellowship Initiative, where you pair a youth with somebody who works in the trades, and after they complete a certain number of hours, they get a scholarship. And essentially what we're doing is we are elevating respect for the trades, for people who love to work with their hands, and rewriting that narrative about trades work. And like any good mentor, George was really encouraging me to keep on with my own flying. So you start off with a private pilot's license, and the next thing you go to is an instrument license, which allows you to fly through the clouds. It's, I think, probably one of the hardest licenses to get. It's extremely technical. You have to use all your instruments. You literally wear like this, I called it like a handmaid's tale kind of visor. And it simulates being in a cloud, and you can only look at your instruments. And so that took me about a year. And 2 weeks before my check ride, I was diagnosed with breast cancer. That was a pretty major deviation. And so instead of getting my instrument license, I got on this fast train with good medicine, and I had to undergo 8 rounds of chemo, a double mastectomy, 25 rounds of radiation, and an oophorectomy. And during that time, it was extremely hard, but I had all of this aviation family just pour out of the woodwork and pour their love into me, that I felt like I was the most loved human on the planet. And literally the night, dark night in December, when I had to go for my mastectomy, I was staying with my parents, and we left at like 4:30, 4:45 in the morning, and we were going up and over this hill and down this valley. And at this farm that I've passed for my whole life, there were these people outside, and they had these pink lights and they had these signs. And they were like, "You got this, Beth, we're rooting for you." And I was like, I've never even met these farmers, but they had heard of my story, and they filed in behind the truck and they escorted me to the hospital. And my dad pulled out and he took this quick right instead of going down the hospital road. And I'm like, "Dad, you're going the wrong way." And he came down and around this corner, and I saw 50 trucks all lined up. And my youth aviation folks and friends all out with signs like, "We're beaming love to you." It was this truck parade that was headed by SD Ireland's gigantic cement truck, all lit up. It had breast cancer flags. There was a pink garbage truck. There was a pink oil person truck. Like, all of these people came out during COVID to say, like, "You got this, we have you." And it was just like this most remarkable feeling. And how can you not survive something like invasive ductal breast cancer when you just have all this love and really, really good medicine poured into you? And during those long nights, I had a lot of time to think about what I want written on my epitaph and what mark I wanted to do it during this short time I have on the planet. And it just became clear that my passion, it is this marriage between education, aviation, working with your hands, and building Habitat for Aviation. So George said to me, "Beth, I'm turning 80 in November. How are we going to get, you know, keep these things going?" And I said, "George, I survived breast cancer. I got this." And that fall, we established Habitat for Aviation.
2: Well, and it sounds like, in a way, you know, the picture you were painting of all these trucks out there, they sound like they were your runway lights.
12: Yeah, they were. They were. Our logo for Habitat is this windsock. And if you have ever been at an airport at night, these windsocks are lit up. And they give you a lot of direction. They also are a signal of home. And these guys were, you know, a signal of like, you are home, you are going in the right direction, you are deeply loved and cared for. We got you, and you got this.
2: When did the idea that this ought to be specifically targeted towards girls and women come to you?
12: Yeah, so when I started unpacking the data, I would say that with only 2.6% of aviation mechanics being women, it just became a stark reality that with all of the shortages that we're about to face or are facing, if anybody's ever taken a flight, a lot of delays because there is so many retirees leaving the industry that, you know, in order to get open up the doors to the folks who've been underrepresented in the trades, that we really needed a concerted effort. And what better to sort of introduce and help girls see it to be it than having them engage in a real world, authentic project that had real ramifications. We're building a real airplane. It's gotta be correct. We are going to fly it. So it sort of dawned on me that this would be a great opportunity for women and girls to come together and to experience these successes and to come without any skills or knowledge in a really safe and welcoming space, and be able to practice these skills to build relationships with one another and people in the industry. So there's meaning and then there's mattering. My boss, Elliot, says you need to have like meaning and mattering in order to have like really powerful learning experiences. And in this hangar, everybody matters. And I tell them constantly, you are necessary and we care. And we're sort of starting to break down, identify and then break down certain barriers that have traditionally kept folks, especially women, from entering these fields.
2: This is your passion, and it means so much. Do you ever allow yourself the luxury of standing off to the side and looking at what's going on here?
12: That's a great question. I do love being able to just sort of take a step back and just see the magic that's happening. And I tell people, like, I can try to describe for you what this hangar is, but when you walk through the door, there's a feeling associated with being in this space. I'm sure you could...
2: I felt it the second I walked in the door.
12: Yeah, and how do you describe that for folks who haven't been?
2: The word magic came to mind. Well, so when, I mean, did you recognize as you started doing this that this would be about community in the same way that it's about teaching a trade?
12: Yeah, I think because I grew up, my whole career grew up based in the big picture learning philosophy where you have advisories and you have cohorts of people that connect and stay together through all the years that they are in the school. You have folks in our community are powerful teachers. And so we also have to create a situation where people feel safe and connected in order to be pushed beyond their comfort zone and to try new things. And so I think just in my DNA, it's all about creating community. And so that was a very intentional ingredient in the formula of creating Habitat for Aviation.
2: You mentioned when we walked in the door that that until the chemo and the radiation, you had bright red hair. And you would be kind of the spitting image of Rosie the Riveter if not for that.
12: Yeah, so I was this like really tenacious redhead, and someone maybe call stubborn, but I had this bright frizzy red hair, and it was so much part of my identity. And I had this very long conversation with death in exchange for my bright red hair, because the chemo stripped it all away. I was able to be gifted this second chance at life, and it's a small sacrifice. Although I do miss my red locks. When people say, oh, go talk to that blonde girl over there, I'm like, who are they talking about? Like, I identify as a redhead. And it's just funny, you know, the transitions that we have to face as human beings.
2: Do you feel like you understand something different about your identity now that isn't as wrapped up in the color of your hair?
12: I think that the strong, tenacious redheadedness that was me is stronger than ever. And I think there's a lot of stereotypes with redheads, and some of them are true. And I don't think just because my hair is more of a platinum and a tiny little ginger here and there, I don't think the redheadedness nature has left my being, which I'm grateful for.
2: Your eyebrows are still kind of red. Is the hope that someday this will not be the only either chapter of this or the only program like this that is entirely about girls and women building an airplane?
12: Yeah, so Habitat for Aviation exists to support the next generation of airplane mechanics and pilots. And this program, which is Women Build Planes, is just one element of what we do. And our intention is to build a world-class facility here at Franklin County Airport where people can come and they can get maybe an avionics training or a pilot's license or a mechanic's license or some of the above, you know, depending on what their passions are. And then folks from around the globe can come and be coached up on how to create these habitats and to make the most of the ecosystems and the resources that they have in their locations to create habitat hubs across the country and maybe in other parts of the world. We have the intention of establishing about 10 hubs in the next couple of years where we reach out to folks who are interested in supporting the next generation of airplane mechanics and pilots so that we can then co-design a 1 or 2 day open hangar event with them so that when we have our plane built in the summer of 29, we can engage in a barnstorming tour that takes us across the country. So our intention is to really, first of all, fly to all the airports in Vermont. We'll even come over to your neck of the woods in the North Country. We love our neighbors to the west.
2: You could go west with a night.
12: We could go west with a night. Yes. But we want to have like our pink airplane flying into these airports, and without even saying anything, you see a woman step out, and it's like, women build planes, women fix planes, women fly planes. And we have recently applied for this big grant to help offset the cost of that barnstorming tour. And we were so fortunate to have some really powerful partners sign on to this idea. One being the Amelia Earhart family, Beta Technologies, Big Picture Learning. So we just are surrounded by the most amazing support system. And I can't help but see this thing take off. And who wouldn't want a habitat at their airport?
2: So these girls and women that are building this airplane, not only do you just want it to be successful and successfully fly without, you know, there being mechanical issues, there's a lot riding on this in more ways than one.
12: Yeah. I think if you were to talk to some of our participants, I've been told that this program has given them a family, has in some cases saved their lives, given them a sense of hope and purpose. And I think what this is enabling us to do is just weaving the fabric of society a little tighter and hopefully making lives better for everyone.
2: So when in all of this stuff that you do, do you have time to paint? Because we're surrounded by your artwork in here as well.
12: Yeah, so I I love to paint. This came to me when Big Picture Learning had lost a grant and they had to cut my position to halftime, and I was honestly a little peeved. And I'm such a workaholic that I blocked off my calendar and I wrote, Beth is offline. And then because I'm a busybody, I needed to have something to do. So I took this online course about mixed media art. And I watched 2 out of the like 12 lessons and I was like, I got this. And suddenly all this art started pouring out of me. And so I started thinking about all these women in history whose stories maybe haven't been told quite enough or at all, like, and I started painting their stories, and I have this bizarre mixed media approach where I use old pieces of plywood and I kind of make a border out of paint that I boil, and so it gets all textury, and then I put down a layer of stamps that are related to that, postage stamps that are related to that topic or the message I'm trying to send. And I can't like not do it. It's become kind of like this addiction. And every time I hear this really inspirational story, I put it in my phone, like, okay, that's my next painting and that's my next painting. And now I didn't know that you could actually like max out a notes app on the iPhone, but I've maxed out an entire notes app of all the paintings I want to do. So now I'm on paintings two of my notes apps. And I wish I had a little bit more time. I think if I could wave my magic wand, I would get some more time to do more painting, because it does make my heart super happy.
2: Well, Beth White, thank you so much for sharing this story with us.
12: Thank you so much for coming. I hope you come back.
2: Beth White is the founder and pilot in command of Habitat for Aviation, an organization teaching young women to build and repair airplanes at their hangar in Swanton, Vermont. You can hear from several other members of the group and learn how you can help build the airplane that they're working on from links at ncpr.org/northwards. We'll take a quick break now, and when we come back, the words and music of Canadian singer-songwriter Jen Grant, all pulled together on a very personal new album. That's next on Northwards from North Country Public Radio.
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2: It's Northwards, coming to you from NCPR. I'm Mitch Tyke. If you're fortunate enough to get a vinyl copy or even a CD of Jen Grant's new album, Queen of the Strait, spend some time with the cover art. The front and back cover of the album is a photo collage of some of the important people and things from various points in Grant's life. And it gives you some insight into the very personal songs that fill this latest record by the Canadian singer-songwriter. If you don't have a physical copy of the album, you can check out the cover at ncpr.org/northwards. There's a picture there. And as you'll hear in our conversation, the woman who looms large on both the cover and in the songs is Grant's mother, who passed away 13 years ago and who is very literally the queen in the center of the collage. Jen Grant joined us on the line from Lake Echo, Nova Scotia. Welcome to the show.
14: Well, thanks for having me.
2: So I was hoping we could start with what way back when we might have thought of as like literally the front door to this album, the cover itself. Even without knowing your mom, very nice, you are holding it up.
14: My husband did this collage from photos that I collected from my childhood, wraps all around. And before we talked about the album art, I had this picture in my head that was kind of like this, but it was a painting.
2: And you are a painter.
14: I am a painter. That's why I'm wearing there's paint all over my clothes. I'm wearing a Stars t-shirt for the listeners to represent a very cool Canadian band. But it's basically, it's a lot of images of, well, there's different images from PEI, like this landscape on the front is from Bothwell, Prince Edward Island, where my mother was born and where we had property. And there's images of my father and me and my brother and my cousins and little bits of art from Rainbow Valley, which is a famous, PEI famous theme park for kids that is no longer. And the ferry boat, and we've got Pierre Trudeau on there, my grandfather, and Anna Green Gables' house, and a Mazda Miata. And my mother was the Azalea Queen, so she's in there with her crown. And all of the pets I've ever had, a spaceship. A cow, all kinds of stuff.
2: Well, and I was going to say, even without obviously knowing your mom personally, it's hard not to feel some emotion seeing all of these images of her, knowing how wrapped up this record is in her and her life. And there's the as you said, the image of her with her crown on, kind of front and center.
14: Front and center, taken over. I was like, are you supposed to be on the album cover more than me, mother? It is a lot about, there's a lot of her in this record, but there's a lot of me too. It's a very autobiographical, but she's, you know, she's a big star in that, so.
2: And it would be wrong to have the queen, to not have the Queen of the Strait right in the middle,
14: the queen,
2: right?
14: Queen does need to go on the front. People think that I'm referring to myself when I say the Queen of the Strait, which I enjoy. I do like it, but it's not really, it's really her.
2: Well, and you say it's an autobiographical record, and I imagine is that why the name on the record is not Jen Grant? It is Jennifer Winifred Pauline Grant.
14: Yeah, there was this clip of me as a kid where it's part of the show that we've been touring, this multimedia show that we created, where I talked to myself. I talked to the child version of myself at the beginning of the show, and the little girl of me is saying, "Don't you remember me? I'm Jennifer Winifred Pauline Grant." It was actually, this art was rejected by Apple because of that, because it didn't say Jen Grant on it. It said Jennifer Winifred Pauline Grant. So we had to do a different version where there was just, I think, no title. Like, I don't know, it was stupid, but I don't know why that matters.
2: Was it, given how autobiographical the album is, I don't know that I've ever asked this question before, but was it an emotional experience to put this album cover together?
14: Kind of. I think I had to make some I had to do a bit of like reckoning. You know, you're putting pictures of people, some of them you're having complicated relationships with, mostly my father. But my brother said this is a generous description of our childhood. It's dedicated to my brother, this record. He was like my partner in crime. And yeah, it's a lot about the journey that we went on together.
2: Well, yeah, tell us about that journey, because to comprehend the kind of narrative arc of this record is, I mean, I think the reason it felt so emotional to me is, you know, like anyone who's been a kid, but anyone who's had kids, you know, sort of sees this image of them as these small, hopeful beings, and it's hard to not to look at the cover and see pictures of you and think of you as a kid and what was waiting for you.
14: Oh, that's so sweet. I think that when I think about my life and I think about my childhood, it's very colorful. There was a lot of adventure. And that was a decision. That was a choice that my mother made to create adventure and magic when it could have been very different. It could have been really depressing because there was a lot of infidelity going on, a lot of traumas around us. And it's just like been lit with this color with this sparkle that she gave to it. And I think as a result, I am someone who moves through the world that way. And so is my brother. And this is how it's instilled in me, and I definitely see myself passing that on to my children. And yeah, I think it's just, I think that, you know, and a lot of what the multimedia show is about, my dog is sneezing. Sorry. That, bless you, girl. There's a theme of legacy throughout the show of that it is not something that is instilled in us when we are born, but it's the culmination of choices that we make throughout our life, whether they're big or small choices, that they all matter and they all lead into this idea, this important idea of our shared humanity. And I think that that's what I'm trying to do with my life, is just make little decisions or bigger decisions that can, you know, help, you know, make the world a better place, for lack of a better way to say that. And just have joy, to try to choose to have joy. I know that everyone can't choose to have joy, but I have the choice to do that. I have the ability. My mental health is strong enough that I can choose it.
2: Yeah, yeah. How old were you when you were able to process this idea that your mom made a conscious choice to choose joy, or to, you know, take you and your brother on this adventure rather than what it could have been? Because I imagine you didn't realize that as you were a kid.
14: No, I think that I re-realize it all the time. I just drove to PEI recently by myself, which I never did. I had this mental block about driving to Prince Edward Island alone because I got my license really late and I had a lot of anxiety around driving. But I was driving in Toronto and stuff, but not driving to PEI, but I had to because my father is not well. And just even doing that, like driving and going by the the Wandelin Hotel, motel that we would stay at. Like, she'd create this little motel adventure halfway through as well. Just seeing like certain signs being like, oh, she would have passed here and decided, I've now left PEI. Maybe I'm free to do what I want. Maybe I'll take the kids to this adventure at this motel. Just like all of the steps she had to take to have freedom and sort of to fight for her freedom, I think. It's like I'm reliving it somehow.

0: Well, and never having been to PEI, I gather it is a place that if you'd grown up in Toronto, everything might have changed since you were a kid. But are there still, it sounds like there are still many vestiges of what PEI might have looked like and felt like when you were that age.
1: Yes, absolutely. I mean, the east end of Prince Edward Island, where we spent a lot of summers, where my mother grew up, is still exactly the same. We don't own the land anymore, but, you know, it's just really, it's a field. The fields and water, and it's a lot of memories in there.
0: Well, it strikes me that there are a lot of breakup records in the world, but they are typically about the artists. Breakup. I mean, and you have written one of those, if I'm not mistaken, really kind of early in your career.
1: Yeah, I did. I think I was still not really ready to like write a breakup record, but I tried.
0: Well, but it strikes me that there are not a lot of records that are about their parents' breakup. Like the song that I wanted to ask you about is just in so many layers, and to think about it, it just seems so heartbreaking. The song "Take Me to the Movies."

0: This is a song. This record was co-produced by Daniel Ledwell, my husband, and Joshua Van Tassel, and this song makes Josh cry. This, when I talk about this land that's on the cover of in Bothwell, Prince Edward Island, it was divided up. My grandmother divided up between her seven children, and then my mother and my brother and I had this plot of land. And then because of a lot of strife in that family and people selling things, and it was no longer what I wanted it to be. It became kind of a sad place. And so I start the song about talking about selling it after my mother died. My brother and I sold the land, and then I took that money, and my husband and I, we bought a cottage in a different place in PEI. And I've really been healing my relationship with Prince Edward Island, I think, and healing my childhood wounds through creating these new memories with my children. Luckily, like, in, from a place of like real joy and happiness, and in really a happy partnership with my husband, who I really love co-parenting with. And it talks about the land there. It just talks about my memories of that area, and on images of, we had a cottage on that land, and my dad had been having an affair for like 8 years, and she kept trying to make the relationship work, and he couldn't leave his mistress. And there's this image of my mom just on the beach and making figure eights in the sand. And it's just one of those actions she would do, you know, like after, if she had like a toasted tomato sandwich and a cup of tea, she'd always kind of rub her hands together and make this sound with her hands after, or like little things like that that you remember. And I can always remember her making these figure eights in the sand. And that's would mean she was in a sort of a peaceful but reflective moment. And I think she spent a lot of time trying to figure out how she could salvage this relationship with this man that she really adored, who was an awful husband. Yeah, it talks about us just kind of being on the sand dunes and playing together, and all of these plans that would go into accommodating my dad. It's like my mother had us the whole year, and she raised us, and then there would be so much energy that would go into, you know, when he would want to pick us up for Christmas, you know, that type of thing. Or if he was going to take us out, we always did the same thing where we would go for Chinese food and we would go to a movie. And I loved that, but it was always that. And also there was very, very few times that we got to be with him alone without his wife. Yeah, I guess it's just kind of about that, like about this unbalance and kind of accommodating him, who I love, where he didn't really deserve it.
1: Understanding that element of what your dad was like, it might seem surprising that to people that there would be pictures of him on the cover.
0: I love him. There is another record brewing in my mind right now that I can totally feel. Because this record is a lot about sort of like, there's sadness and beauty in it, and it's about me, and it's about my brother, how much I love my brother. But there's a lot of other stuff that I haven't written about that probably I'm going to. It's like also trying to figure out what is going on. Like, there's so many things that were going on that I'm just still figuring it out.
1: Is it, and maybe this is just what an artist does, but does it strike you at all as unusual to be figuring this out in front of an audience?
0: No, it doesn't really. It feels very natural. It's a little bit weird, and I'm a little bit weird, so that makes sense. I don't do normal things. This isn't correct. This feels correct.
1: We haven't even mentioned the song that kicks off this album, which is another one that when you understand what it's about, it's hard to not listen to it and start crying. But tell us what the significance of the Jim Cuddy dress is.
0: Yeah, my mom and I took her to the Juno Awards in Ottawa in 2012, and I didn't know Jim yet. I'm very close to him now. But at the time, I didn't know him. And my mom was a real big fan of his, and he was he's the singer of this iconic Canadian band, Blue Rodeo. And so we went to Ottawa, and we saw him by himself in the atrium, and we were coming on the escalators, and I said, I think she must have been like, "Oh my God." And I was like, "Okay, I'm going to let's go over and I'll introduce you to him, or let's say hi or something." And I took their photo, and he was very sweet. And then after that, we had to go right home because my mom had chosen a specific dress for the Juno Awards because she had metastatic breast cancer and it had spread to her liver already. And so her liver was filling with fluid and swollen, and we needed to cover that swelling up. And so she met Jim in this dress, which she was wearing. When we left the Junos, we basically had to go right into the hospital. And we were in the room, and she said, "When I die, I think I would like to be laid to rest in my Jim Cuddy dress." And I said, "Okay, Mom."

sell us this expensive box, and she was going to be cremated as well. But, you know, our connection to nature and spirituality and everything, it doesn't lend itself to a fancy box. It lends itself more to, like, the earth. And for me, I thought this pine box makes the most sense. And she was wearing the Jim Cuddy dress.

0: Danny was playing the Beach Boys on the organ, and my brother was sitting there and he was just watching everything, and I was dancing with Charlie, and she looked beautiful, and I did her makeup. And in the song, I talk about the pretend, the make-believe funeral, and that's what that was.
1: And I think you are making me cry now. Sorry.
0: This is my first time making a joke. I'm excited.
1: Canadian singer-songwriter Jen Grant's latest album is called Queen of the Straight. We'll hear the rest of our conversation in just a moment. This is Northwards from North Country Public Radio.
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1: Northwards from NCPR continues. I'm Mitch Tyke. So happy you could listen today. We're talking in this part of the show with singer-songwriter Jen Grant. Her latest album is a largely autobiographical collection of songs called Queen of the Straight. How do you think your mom's approach to parenting is reflected in yours?
0: Very much. It's constant. She has a real energy in the house. My kids are hearing a lot about her all the time. And I literally hear her voice when I talk sometimes, or when I laugh or something. We have a lot of similarities. And the adventure thing is, I really, really instill it. Going to the grocery store, adventure. Just like, what are we going to do today? Let's go on an adventure. And it could just be nothing. It's like you go to a cafe and you go to the grocery store, but there's like, you got to make it, you make it the adventure, you know? Yeah. I mean, I'm using all of her parenting tools.
1: I have to say that was one of my favorite ways of approaching parenting too. I guess it still is, but my kids are 18 and 22 now. And, it's somewhat harder to portray a trip to the cafe as an adventure, but part of me wishes or hopes they still see it that way.
0: Yeah. I saw it that way when I was 30. go to Winners and buy a pillow for the couch. Adventure.
1: You mentioned at one point, you know, we've talked a lot about your mom and some about your brother and even your dad. But there is one song on the album that, if I'm not mistaken, is actually about your grandfather, who is a man that really seems worth knowing about.
0: Yes. What song is that?
1: Is it Sea Glass?
0: Yes, it is. So that song is about a few different things. So it starts off about my Aunt Gail. She had a baby that died when it was 3 days old, and her name was Danielle, and she was named after my grandfather, Daniel J. McDonald, the Honorable Daniel J. McDonald, and he was many things. He was a politician. He was a potato farmer and cows and other things. Father of seven. He was a double amputee World War II vet, and I think that really this song is about ancestry and lineage.

lineage and being in a place in the world, right, in a time in the world right now where sometimes I wish I could ask my ancestors for advice. And if I was to ask someone, it would be him, I think, because he went through through a time where he was seeing the world kind of at its worst as well and could have lost hope but didn't.

0: 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Well, it's a Friday, and that means Science Friday. Today on the program, pancreatic cancer is among the most deadly forms of cancer and notoriously hard to catch early, but a new drug provides a glimmer of hope for patients, and some oncologists are calling it a breakthrough in treating the disease. That and more coming up today on Science Friday in just a few minutes, 2 o'clock here on NCPR. Greg Grusom, All Around the World at 3 with the Beat Authority and David Summerstein on NCPR. 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
2: 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A new album is out today from the Tokyo-based band Minyo Crusaders. The band reimagines classic Japanese folk songs using rhythms and styles from across the world. Friend of the show and music journalist Beto Arcos traveled to Tokyo recently to talk to Minyo Crusaders about their influences and the new album, From Japan With Love. He has this report.
3: As their name aptly suggests, Minyo Crusaders are on a mission to popularize old Japanese folk songs for a new generation. 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
1: 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It is 2:59 on the Kanagan. That means in 2 minutes we have NPR News headlines, and then we are rewarded with 2 hours of great grooves from all over the world. The Beat Authority, your Friday afternoon soundtrack, just sheer fun and joy and pleasure through the magic of music. All coming up in this hour, Beat Authority 3 to 5. Keep it locked right here. And then at 5 o'clock, it's All Things Considered.
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1: 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That's in Clinton County. It is temperatures in the upper 60s in the Adirondacks and the low to mid 70s elsewhere. Clouds, mostly clouds, and you'll see that kind of there would still be mostly cloudy tonight with lows in the upper 50s, low 60s, and then some sunshine taking its place with partly sunny skies tomorrow, highs in the upper 70s, low 80s, and then temperatures getting into the 80s on Sunday, sunny skies. Look for temperatures getting into the mid to upper 80s by next week. It's 301. 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
4: Live from NPR News in Washington, I'm Louise Schiavone. Israel and Lebanon have signed a framework agreement at the State Department after several days of talks. Secretary of State Marco Rubio calls it a first step to peace. NPR's Michelle Kellerman reports.
5: Secretary Rubio says the goal is a lasting peace where Israelis don't have to live under the threat of rocket fire from Hezbollah in Lebanon, and the Lebanese can live free of outside interference.
6: It will take a lot of work and some time to get back to that point. But we believe today is the first step in that journey. And the first step is sometimes the hardest step, but it's the one we're taking together today.
5: Hezbollah was not involved in the talks. Israel's ambassador says Iran and Hezbollah are out and the road to peace with Lebanon is in. Lebanon's ambassador says the goal is to restore Lebanese sovereignty, and that means an eventual withdrawal of Israeli forces. Michelle Kellerman, NPR News, Washington.
4: President Trump used an address to the Faith and Freedom Coalition's conference in Washington today to press for congressional action on legislation to require that voters provide proof of citizenship in order to cast their ballots.
7: And now we have to pass the Save America Act to protect our sacred American elections. Have to pass. Hard to believe, right? Hard to believe that we even have to fight for this. We have to fight for everything. Nothing comes easy. Nothing.
4: Earlier this week, a federal district court judge in Boston permanently barred the Trump administration's executive orders on elections, including the proof of citizenship documentation requirement at the polls. Also this week, the president refused to sign broadly bipartisan national housing legislation until Congress passes the Save America Act. Leaders have sent that housing bill to his desk anyway. A small plane hit Beijing's tallest building Friday, according to witnesses. It's not clear how many people were injured, if any. Police have set up barriers near the skyscraper. NPR's Jennifer Pack has details from Beijing.
8: Police officers tell me no cars, bikes, or pedestrians allowed on a major road that leads to the building, without saying why. Videos from the scene online show debris falling from the tower after impact. The plane's tail section was also seen on the ground. Many of these have been scrubbed from Chinese social media. Hours later, I cycle around the building area.
9: There's nothing you can really see with the building. It's quite dark. The lights are still on a few floors, but otherwise, you can't see much.
8: Each barrier has at least a dozen officers guarding it. The Chinese authorities have not commented on the incident. It's unclear whether it was an accident or intentional. Jennifer Pak, NPR News, Beijing.
4: Wall Street at this hour, the Dow is down 64 points, the Nasdaq off 74. This is NPR News. Venezuela's president is reporting the death toll from two major earthquakes this week is up to 920, with more than 3,000 injured. The quakes, among the strongest in Venezuela in over a century, hit the capital Caracas and surrounding areas. A Viking battle cry is inspiring the Norwegian team at the World Cup. NPR's William Jones reports.
10: Imagine this. Norwegian fans wearing Viking helmets, seated on a moving escalator in a Boston train station, pulling imaginary oars and chanting. It became known as the Viking Row, and it inspired Norway's parliament, including Speaker Masud Gharahkhani. He gavelled in a special moment. Politicians paused debate and took out their oars.
11: We did this row exercise to show our support to our national team from the heart of democracy in Norway.
10: Norwegian fans and the players have been celebrating wins against Iraq and Senegal with the Viking row. And with a nation rowing in unison, Norway's World Cup voyage could well go far. William Jones, NPR News.
4: President Trump is threatening nations considering a tax on digital services from companies based in the United States. Posting on social media, Trump warned, quote, any country that imposes such a tax will immediately be met with a 100% tariff on any and all goods sent to the U.S. The president may not unilaterally impose tariffs. I'm Louise Schiavone, NPR News.
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1: Man, I saw Coco Roco, sort of jazz R&B band from London, the other night at the Ottawa Jazz Festival. And oh, did they slay? Were they so good? They played this song. It is Coco Roco with Just Can't Wait. On the Beat Authority, Buenas Tardes. Such great bass, man. Such great bass.

Oh man, they had the packed after hours tent at the Ottawa Jazz Festival, just vibing. So great. Coco Roco from London. What are they? Maybe seven piece band, something like that, playing jazzy R&B, hip hop, Afrobeat, a whole lot of everything, and it was so good. Coco Roco acá en la autoridad del ritmo, and that's what we use to kick off this edition of the Beat Authority. Good afternoon and muy buenas tardes, and welcome to the Beat Authority on North Country Public Radio. Twelve minutes after 3 o'clock. It is great to be back live, you know. I was away for a couple weeks. I had pre-produced shows and stuff like that. They were fresh. They were great. But, you know, it's the intimate connection that you and I have on the radio. Just, like, being here at this moment in the North Country with the clouds, with the Friday afternoon vibes that we have right now, and just being there for one another, celebrating incredible music from all over the world. So it's great to be back live. Thank you so much for being there with me. Coming up in this first hour of the show, we have Jazzy Grooves from Beijing. Not a lot of Chinese music makes its way onto the Beat Authority. Lots of reasons for that, I bet. But we do have something coming up. Also, Senegalese Montrealer Ilam. So good, playing the kora and much more. And we have Ibrahim Malouf, a real brilliant trumpeter who is closing the Ottawa Jazz Festival on Sunday night. So we'll hear some of his music. It's all coming up in this hour of the Beat Authority. Por favor, quédense acá. Stay with us. Temperatures right now in the upper 60s in the Adirondacks, in the lows to mid 70s elsewhere in the North Country. Overnight lows tonight, cloudy skies, lows in the upper 50s, low 60s. And then tomorrow getting warmer, a warming trend. Partly sunny tomorrow with highs in the upper 70s, low 80s. Definitively in the 80s on Sunday with sunny skies. And then getting all the way up to the mid to 80s and even upper 80s as we move into next week. I want to stick with Coco Roco for a second. And we're not going to play a Coco Roco song, but they did a cover of Funkadelic's I'll Stay. You know, like Funkadelic, Parliament Funkadelic, George Clinton did, in addition to his incredibly funky tunes, did these amazing ballads, like these beautiful, fantastic ballads. And they did one of those ballads, a cover, I'll Stay, right? From Funkadelic's, I think, Standing on the Verge of Getting It On. Now, they didn't do, like, that exact version. They did more the version of another cover of I'll Stay by Roy Hargrove, the late, great Roy Hargrove and his band, the RH Factor, who had help on the album from D'Angelo. So these are two late, great, died way too young musicians, Roy Hargrove and D'Angelo, doing a cover of Funkadelic's I'll Stay, which Coco Roco also did in their style. It's so good. I've been like, I can't get it out of my mind. I've been thinking about it ever since I heard the song. It was such a vibe. So we're going to celebrate it and enjoy it and let it breathe for a little bit here. It's the RH Factor, Roy Hargrove, D'Angelo, doing a cover of Funkadelic's I'll Stay, kicking off the first set on the Beat Authority. Buenas tardes.

the name.

This is Leanne Harrod from Warren, Rhode Island. It's Friday, the best day of the work week. 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Enjoy.

just elite DJ from Los Angeles, Toki Monsta. God, I would love to see her DJ to a dance floor. Toki Monsta, brand new single, Joy Without Sound. Y lo estabas escuchando acá en la autoridad del Ritmo de Beat Authority on North Country Public Radio. Gracias por estar con nosotros esta tarde. Son las 3:30 en puntísimo de la tarde, 3:30 on the Canagan in the afternoon. I'm your host, David Summerstein. It's the Beat Authority on NCPR. Let's go through what we listened to in that last set. Before Toki Monsta and her new single, Joy Without Sound, we heard Funkadelic's classic album. They're all classics. Free Your Mind and Your Beep Will Follow. Can we say that on the radio? I'm not sure, but I'm not going to try. We heard Funky Dollar Bill. There's a new remaster of that album that's out. Before that, that just slow burning groove originally by Funkadelic, but in this case by Roy Hargrove and D'Angelo, two late greats taken way too young, both of them. That is I'll Stay. You can catch up with all this music on the Beat Authority website, ncpr.org/beat. We have a new sort of playlist system. So if you notice anything that looks weird to you, let me know. If you have any comments about it, let me know. We want to see if it can be as helpful as possible. 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But you go there, that's where you can go to find out about these artists, the song you heard, look it up, etc. Go play it on your own streaming service or, you know, go see the band live. ncpr.org/beat. It's also where you can go to listen to the latest edition of the Board Beat Authority, ncpr.org/beat. And last week, I did a Juneteenth edition that I thought was really good. So if you want to go back and listen to that, you can go to the NCPR app and listen to the latest 2 weeks, including the June 19th episode, which was all Juneteenth songs. So good. And I hope you'll give it a listen. It was a lot of fun to put together. Here's a new thing that's on the Beat Authority website that I want to tell you about really quickly. We finally have, you know, we do a lot of events all over the place. NCPR, of course, I do on the Beat Authority, Beat Authority live broadcasts, etc. There's the Howl, there's all those things. And I've always said, why can't we have it all in one place where everybody can look and see what NCPR is up to? So we've got a new thing, right? A full schedule of events to mark down on your summer calendar. It's a map, our events map. And you can find out what's going on in your neighborhood if you want to drive across the North Country and go, you know, touristing and make an NCPR event as a like kind of anchor of that. Go to ncpr.org and you'll see the events map there and, you know, bookmark it. Keep coming back and come see us in person. We'd love to see you. Come say hi. And we'd love to see you. I would love to see you personally. All right, sigamos con la música. Let's get right to the next set. And this is a band from Beijing, China, which we don't get a lot of music from China. I think there's lots of complicated geopolitical reasons for that. But we're going to hear a band called Nada Bada with a song. I'm not even going to try to pronounce it. It has lots of double dots on it. And let's just enjoy it and live it. And it's got a little like sort of jazzy, you know, R&B vibe to it as well. It's the Beat Authority. Buenas, muy buenas tardes.

Hi, my name's Duncan Kennedy, and you're at Kennedy Racing Sleds here in Lake Placid, New York. This is Friday, the best day of the work week, and you're listening to the Beat Authority on North Country Public Radio.

wander through the pastures of the sky, grazing on the last bit of rays from the sunset. The scenery is interrupted by the banner on the plane saying, "Have you gotten what's yours yet?" Guess it's time to raise dopamine levels. 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Burning rubber to discover any new frontier. 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

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And when the stream calls,

That's the trumpet of Ibrahim Maalouf. And you recognize that voice. It's Pastinus of De La Somme. And Ibrahim Maalouf is closing the Ottawa Jazz Festival on Sunday. There are tons of other artists. Also, tomorrow night, St. Vincent is playing with the NAC Orchestra. That should be an absolutely incredible show. It's very, very close to many, many places in the North Country, and it's pretty affordable. You get to see a bunch of shows all in one place. It's small. It's pretty intimate compared to some of the other jazz festivals. And you'll have a great time. So go to the Ottawa Jazz Festival this weekend, and if you go on Sunday, definitely stick around for the closing act, Ibrahim Maalouf on the main stage. Sunday night at like 8:30 or something. You're listening to The Beat Authority and La Radio Pública del North Country. Bien, bien, bien. 14 minutos antes de las 4 de la tarde. 14 minutes before 4 o'clock. Before Ibrahim Maalouf and, of course, Pastinus, Together at Last, Together Forever, we heard Sotomayor from Mexico, a really great sort of electronic duo from Mexico City. From their album Wabi Sabi, we heard Who's There. And we started off in China, in Beijing, with a band called Nada Bada. Catch up with this music at ncpr.org/beat. Playlists are there. 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It's also where you can go to listen to the latest edition of the show. 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Temperatures right now in the 60s in the mountains, 70s elsewhere. And there are like little pockets of showers moving across the region. I was looking even like kind of in the High Peaks area right now, moving towards the Champlain Valley. Overnight lows tonight in the upper 50s, low 60s, mostly cloudy skies. And then pretty nice weekend.

is Ilam. He has a new album out on Kololo, called Kololo. It's on the Nuit d'Afrique record label, which they, in addition to having a festival, they have a record label. And I think he's playing at the Nuit d'Afrique festival, which is coming up in a couple weeks. We're going to talk a lot more about that in this show and future shows. But let's just enjoy what Ilam brings us is a song called Pulu on the Beat Authority. Buenas tardes.

Hi, William Britt Nugent here, Osceola, New York. It's Friday, the best day of the week. 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

And there she goes, just as quickly as she came. That is Angelique Kidjo, who has a new album out called Hope. It is filled with tons of collabs, with tons of, like, big, huge artists, because she is an even bigger and huger artist. The great Angelique Kidjo, kicking off Esta Edición de la Autoridad del Ritmo. So Beat Authority, hour two. Sorry, not kicking off Esta Edición, but kicking off Esta Segunda Hora of the Beat Authority. It is 4:09 and a half in the afternoon on the Kanagan. Thank you so much for tuning in to Este Show, the Beat Authority on NCPR. Coming up in the second hour, we have new cumbia punk from Mexico's Son Rompepera. We have brand new, oh yeah, Powwow Beats Innovator. I couldn't read my own handwriting. Powwow Beats Innovator from A Tribe Called Red, DJ Shub, has a new solo album out, and we'll listen to it. And we have some deep Andean beats from Buenos Aires Tremor. Love this band. Once saw them on the Subte in Buenos Aires and got to talk with them many years ago. Tremor, new album. It's all coming up on the Beat Authority. Por favor, quédense acá. 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

Temperatures right now in the 70s, mostly cloudy throughout the region. Upper 60s in the mountains, mostly cloudy throughout the region, and some scattered showers still in the Adirondacks moving across to the Champlain Valley. Look for that to kind of clear out eventually. Mostly cloudy skies still tonight with lows in the upper 50s, low 60s, and then partly sunny tomorrow with highs in the upper 70s, low 80s, and then all 80s on Sunday. Sunny skies, and then look for hot weather getting into the mid to upper 80s Monday, Tuesday, and Wednesday. So when I was at the Ottawa Jazz Festival the other night, I also saw the amazing, like really legendary, New Orleans funk band Galactic featuring Stanton Moore on the drums. So good. And they did a cover of a Dr. John song, Qualified. And so it was so good. But let's go to the original, man. This is your 5 minutes of funk personified. Dr. John with Qualified on the Beat Authority. Buenas tardes.

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from the London dance floor. That is Ibibio Sound Machine. And they have a new single out called Concept of Love. And they have a new album coming out later. I can't wait to hear it. I saw Ibibio Sound Machine in Montreal a couple years ago as a part of Nuit d'Afrique African Music Festival. And man, they were fantastic. It is, digamos, casi las cuatro y media en putísimo de la tarde. Almost 4:30 on the Canagan. 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Everybody chilling? Vibing? You know, maybe you still got a little work to do. Maybe you're already into your weekend. Maybe you're just starting your work day. Big salute and saludos and thanks to the bartenders, restaurateurs, dishwashers, room cleaners, hoteliers, all the people who keep the places that those of us hang out on the weekend vibing and going steam, full steam. Those are the people who make it happen. Thank you very much. Before Ibibio Sound Machine, we heard Fantastic Negrito with Skirty, a former Tiny Desk award winner. You know, the Tiny Desk competition thing. We also heard the Brooklyn Funk Essentials, their new album Black Butterfly. We heard Voodoo Gates. That was that nice extended funk jam. And we started off with Your 5 Minutes of Funk. Dr. John, who says distinctly that he is qualified. Catch up with all that music on the Beat Authority website, ncpr.org/beat. It's a new playlist editor thing that I'm using. So if you find any issues, please let me know, David@ncpr.org. And I really love to hear what you think of the show, or if you have a saludo, shout out, somebody you'd like to send some love across the North Country via the magic of the radio, let me know. Talk to me, David@ncpr.org. 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Look for a warming trend this weekend and into next week, with temperatures starting in the upper 70s, low 80s this weekend. Mostly sunny skies, maybe some morning fog. And then becoming sunny and hot as we get into next week, getting all the way into the upper 80s, low 90s by Wednesday and Thursday. All right, let's keep it rolling. You know the band A Tribe Called Red, right? Mixes powwow, traditional powwow beat music with electronic beats. And they're now called The Hallucination, but irregardless, as they say, one of the original band members is DJ Shub, and he has a solo album out called Heritage Part 1. This is Roots Run Deep on the Beat Authority. Muy, pero muy buenas tardes. That's what I'm talking about.

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It's Friday, the best day of the week, and you're listening to The Beat Authority with David Summerstein on NCPR.

Music from the Lisbon dance floor. That is Shaka Lion with Depois do Eclipse, After the Eclipse, from a great compilation called Enchufada, Plugged In, a Lisbon club story. 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It's like take off deep into the Andean space-time continuum with new music from Tremor from Buenos Aires. It's the Beat Authority. Buenas tardes.

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I live in Lake Placid. It's Friday. 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

0: Oh, man, I think I found my favorite new dance floor burner. That was a cover of Sergio Mendez's Magdalena that's done by the rock stars Antoine Montana and DJ Bo, who I know nothing about, but man, that rocked. 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Details at theadkx.org. We have NPR News and All Things Considered coming up at 5 o'clock in a paltry 7 minutes, so we have to squeeze all the music that we can right out of it. So Carol G released a new album late last year, I think, earlier this year, I can't remember, called Tropicoqueta. And one thing I didn't notice is that there's a song with Manu Chao on it, the great Manu Chao. It's called Viajando por el Mundo, which is kind of what he does for a living, traveling around the world. It's Carol G and Manu Chao, together at last, together forever, on The Beat Authority. Buenas tardes.
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Hi, my name is Tori Marbone. I live in Rainbow Lake. It's Friday, the best day of the week. 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
1: 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Coming up in just a few minutes at 5:48, it's today's story of the day. And on today's story of the day, a colorful new mural now covers the side of a historic theater in downtown Aux Sable Forks. It's a small part of a years-long effort to transform the theater into a new home for the arts and a hub for the village. Also, New York and the federal government are engaged in dueling lawsuits over a new bill limiting New York's police agencies from working with ICE. That's all on today's story of the day here on North Country Public Radio at 5:48. The Metropolitan Opera winter season is over, and because of that, there's some changes in NCPR's Saturday schedule. At 1 o'clock tomorrow, you can hear American Roots.
2: 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I'm Nick Spitzer. 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
0: It's All Things Considered from NPR News. I'm Juana Summers.
4: And I'm Scott Detrow. Ahead, we'll explore another song that defines America.
0: Nina Simone's civil rights anthem, I Wish I Knew How It Feels to Be Free.
5: She's full of rage and she's full of pain and she's also got this fire in her belly, and there's no way not to experience this and have your mind changed.
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6: Live from NPR News in Culver City, California, I'm Dwayne Brown. President Trump has nominated a new deputy secretary for the Department of Health and Human Services. NPR's Selena Simmons-Duffin reports he's already been running daily operations at HHS.
7: Chris Klump is 45 years old, a health entrepreneur who started in the Trump administration running Medicare. He earned Trump's praise for his work negotiating with drug companies and was promoted in February to the secretary's office at HHS. Since then, he has been functionally in charge of the $2 trillion agency as HHS Secretary Robert F. Kennedy Jr. travels the country promoting Trump's agenda. On Thursday, Trump posted on social media that he has nominated Klump to be deputy secretary at HHS. Several members of the Senate Finance Committee, which will have to confirm Klump, are Republicans who lost their primaries after Trump backed their opponents, which could affect Klump's chances. Selena Simmons-Duffin, NPR News.
6: A key panel in New York City has voted to freeze rents for about a million rent-stabilized apartments in the city. David Brand from member station WNYC reports that this fulfills one of the mayor's campaign pledges.
8: The New York City Rent Guidelines Board approved a two-year rent freeze for tenants in rent-stabilized apartments. It's the first time the board has voted for a two-year freeze. It will keep rents flat for about 40% of the city's housing stock. Mamdani appointed six of the board's nine members. He called the vote an historic victory for renters. Tenants celebrated the decision, but landlord groups immediately criticized the vote. They say they need higher rents to offset their own growing expenses, including insurance, fuel, and labor costs. The board raised rents by 3% last year. For NPR News, I'm David Brand in New York.
6: The number of people killed from back-to-back earthquakes in Venezuela has now topped 920, with more than 51,000 still missing. This is NPR. Ukraine and Russia carried out another prisoner exchange today. NPR's Hanna Polomarenko has that story.
9: The State Border Guard Service of Ukraine posted a video showing a border guard released from captivity seeing his son via video call for the first time in a long time. You've grown so much. I didn't recognize you. I didn't recognize my own son, the man says through tears. The Coordination Headquarters for the Treatment of Prisoners of War emphasizes that this 76 exchange is the result of negotiation process facilitated by the United States and the United Arab Emirates. In total, during its period of operation, the Coordination Headquarters has secured the release of 9,606 military personnel and civilians from captivity. Hanna Polomarenko, NPR News, Kyiv.
6: Here in Los Angeles, a mistrial declared today in the case of a man accused of sparking the Palisades fire last year, one of the most destructive in California history that killed 12 people and destroyed thousands of homes and businesses. 10 of the 12 jurors insisted on a not guilty verdict for Jonathan Rinderknecht, saying prosecutors never provided direct evidence that he was in the area when the fire started and later spread to other neighborhoods. The judge set a retrial date for October 19th. 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

0: Well, Governor Hochul and Attorney General Letitia James held an event to say they want the law to go into effect. Hochul says those cooperation agreements should be struck down.
1: The agreements also say that they must follow state law. That is where we are able to step in and say our state law now prohibits them. That is why we'll be successful in court.
2: Well, that's certainly something we'll be keeping an eye on.
0: Yep. But let's talk about these election results. Some of the highest profile races were on the Democratic side and in New York City. What happened?
2: Well, three progressive challengers backed by Mayor Zoran Mamdani won seats in Congress. Two of those victorious candidates are members of the Democratic Socialists of America, and two of the people who lost were incumbents. I spoke with Fordham political science professor Christina Greer about her takeaways.
3: The Democratic Party needs to take notice on what they're doing in Washington, D.C. and in Albany, and making it clear to their voters that they're still relevant and working for them and not just becoming, you know, watered down Republicans from the past.
2: Now, the DSA is very bullish. Leaders are already talking about picking new targets for 2028.
0: And Jimmy, let's not forget about some other upstate wins for the DSA. Adam Bojack won a state assembly primary with the support of DSA out in Western New York. Another DSA-backed candidate, Mo Brown, is neck and neck with longtime assembly member Bill Magnarelli in Syracuse.
2: I really wonder, though, if those kinds of results will scale outside of urban areas. You know, for example, Comptroller Tom DiNapoli easily won a statewide race against two progressive challengers, Drew Warshaw and Raj Goyal.
0: Very interesting.
2: And in the lower Hudson Valley, two moderate Democrats took around 80% of the vote in a primary over who would get to challenge Republican Congressmember Mike Mahler. The progressive candidates got buried. Kate Connolly won. We'll have to see how things play out.
0: Talk soon, Jimmy.
4: That's Samuel King and Jimmy Vielkind, our Albany reporters for the New York Public News Network.

0: pair of business people and arts boosters in Au Sable Forks in the northeastern Adirondacks have a dream. They're trying to revive the historic downtown theater. And recently, they got a symbolic boost with the unveiling of a new mural on the outside of the theater. Supporters say it's all part of a broader effort to reimagine the Au Sable Forks downtown. David Escobar was there for the celebration and has this story.
1: Just off Main Street in Au Sable Forks, dozens of residents gather around a towering blue mural painted across 3,000 square feet of brick wall. The artwork is called Water Wonder. It's the work of Oregon-based artist Erica Rosendale.
2: Thank you for putting your wall up for something like this. Thank you for your trust.
1: A kingfisher stretches across the wall, surrounded by bubbles filled with scenes from local history. Workers from the old paper mill, a fly fisherman, and artist Rockwell Kent. It's actually the first piece of public art visible from downtown.
3: The impact's really felt. Like, I've painted in cities and painted murals all over the place, but the impact that this one's having is so direct.
1: For Town of Jay supervisor Matt Stanley, the mural is part of a larger effort to reimagine the future of Au Sable Forks.
4: The mill left Au Sable Forks in the 1970s, and it's gone through a renaissance of different changes over those years. Now we need to find what's our new chapter.
1: And a huge anchor for this revitalization is what the mural's painted on. It covers the side of the Au Sable Theater, a building that, until recently, was better known for its peeling paint and uncertain future than for public art.
5: All right, so you're standing in the lobby.
1: Jason Andrew co-owns the theater.
5: The easiest way to move forward with the renovations was really just to gut it back to the original bones.
1: Inside, construction is still underway. Fresh insulation covers sections of exposed walls. There's ongoing electrical and heating work. Old marquee letters sit in piles near hard hats and tools. The theater first opened in 1937 as the Hollywood Theater. Over the decades, it's changed hands several times, serving as everything from a movie house to a manufacturing space for Olympic luges. In 2021, Andrew and his husband Norman Jabot bought the building. The pair has spent years organizing arts events across the North Country. Jabot says they eventually decided it was time to create a more permanent home for that work.
6: So Jason and I took the plunge. And so we bought this theater, thinking it was gonna be a very quick 6-month renovation, take down a wall, put in a new

0: just do it. But I think it is, like you say, it is a reflection of life and the messiness and the, you know, storytelling on TV and in movies can be very convenient and fit nicely into acts. And that can be very satisfying to a viewer who's trying to make sense out of a chaotic world. But at the same time, that can be deceptive and not really emblematic of what all of our messy lives are like.
1: Yeah. What are you going to miss the most about it?
0: I'm going to miss the people that I work with. I'm going to miss Chicago, which has been such an endlessly kind and generous place to make the show. I'm going to miss playing this guy. I'm going to miss Richie. I feel like I'm more civilized, and I mean that in the not necessarily in a good way. I don't yell at people all the time. You know, I'm not as fully expressed. You know, I was raised in New England. I self-censor myself, and it's been really freeing and fun to play somebody that just kind of lets it rip on all, you know.
1: I can see that.
0: It's a pleasure to play that.
1: From your point of view, do you think fans of the show are going to be satisfied with the ending?
0: I'm really proud of the season. I'm proud of the ending. I think it ends on its own terms. It feels right to me. It feels true to the bear. It feels true to the beef. I think endings are really, really hard, and I hope, fingers crossed, I believe that this ending is a pretty special one.
1: The good news is nobody ever has the problem with an ending of a beloved TV show.
0: Oh, no. Yeah, exactly. No one ever has anything.
1: It's a very chill process.
0: But it wasn't a dream. You know, the whole thing was not a dream.
1: That's Evan Moss Bachrach, who plays Richie on FX's The Bear. Final season is out now. Thank you so much.
0: Thank you so much. Pleasure talking to you.
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5: Hello, I'm Georges Collinet. 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Fantastic artists you might not know yet. Ibo Taylor, Sorry Bamba, Ernesto JJ, and others. 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
4: Again, that's tonight at 10 here on NCPR. We're WSLU Canton, WSLL Saranac Lake, WSLO Malone, WSLJ Watertown, WSLG Gouverneur, WSLZ Cape Vincent, WXLU Peru, WXLL Lake Placid, WXLS Tupper Lake, WXLH Blue Mountain Lake, WXLG North Creek, WXLB Boonville, WXLD Lyleville, WXLQ Bristol, WXLE Indian Lake, WXLJ Whitehall, WSLH Old Forge, and WELN Ellenburg. It's 7 o'clock.
6: It can feel like a setup. From the beginning, everyone has been watching you, putting into you, pulling you, the ancestors, the trees, the rivers, the streets, the air, your universe, shaping your entire life and everything in it from birth, pushing, prodding, coaxing to this very moment, setting you up for a question that they are absolutely not going to like the answer to. Today, we tell the truth regardless. Snap Judgment proudly presents and can't wait for you to hear Movement. Snap Judgment, storytelling with the beat, cinema sound. Right after this short break, snappers, stay tuned.

0: Live from NPR News in Washington, I'm Ryland Barton. The U.S. has struck Iranian military facilities along its coast today in retaliation for Iran hitting a cargo ship the day before in the Strait of Hormuz with a drone. NPR's Tom Bowman has more.
1: The Central Command statement said American warplanes attacked Iranian missile and drone storage locations and coastal radar sites. This comes after Iran attacked a Singapore-flagged cargo ship, the Ever Lovely. Exiting the Strait of Hormuz along the Omani coast, where the U.S. has set up a pathway and cleared it of mines. Iran insists that ships can only sail through the routes it has set up closer to its coast. Nearly 3 weeks ago, U.S. forces hit similar military targets after Iran fired multiple attack drones toward the strait. Tom Bowman, NPR News.
0: And Secretary of State Marco Rubio says Israel and Lebanon have a preliminary peace deal after months of conflict between Israel and Lebanese militant group Hezbollah. Israeli Prime Minister Benjamin Netanyahu says it's a great achievement and that allows his military to remain in territory it occupied in southern Lebanon. A Hezbollah official warned of civil war. The death toll in Venezuela is climbing after two powerful earthquakes hit the country on Wednesday. Thousands of people are believed to be trapped under rubble. The Trump administration announced what appears to be its strongest disaster response since it dismantled USAID last year, as NPR's Fatma Tanis reports.
2: There's been a quiet shift in their attitude towards foreign aid in the last 10 months. The administration's created a Bureau of Disaster and Humanitarian Response in the State Department. They've hired back some of the staff that had been laid off at USAID. They're spending more money. At the same time, the administration has made it clear that it's prioritizing helping countries that are of geopolitical interest to the United States. And of course, Venezuela is one of them after the U.S. toppled its authoritarian leader, Nicolas Maduro, in January.
0: Fatma Tanis reporting. Rulings from the Supreme Court yesterday give President Trump more power to enact his immigration agenda. One decision allows the administration to move forward with revoking temporary legal status for hundreds of thousands of migrants. The other puts limits on how immigrants can claim asylum, NPR's Jimena Bustillo reports.
3: These rulings allow the government to further change the immigration system. In two separate 6-3 decisions, the conservative majority handed Trump wins for his immigration policy. The court greenlit the termination of temporary protected status for Haiti and Syria, and that means over 300,000 people could be at risk of deportation if they are not able to secure another form of legal status or leave. In another decision, the court backed a policy that allows Customs and Border Protection agents to turn away asylum seekers before they cross the U.S. border. DHS General Counsel James Percival said the decisions give the agency, quote, several more important tools to continue securing our borders. Jimena Bustillo, NPR News, Washington.
0: This is NPR News. The Texas State Board of Education is adding Bible stories as required reading. Education observers say the required reading list appears to be the first of its kind in the nation. Critics argue the titles lacked diversity and blur the separation of church and state. A group of ex-NOAA employees and volunteers have launched a new climate data website to replace one that was taken offline last year by the Trump administration. NPR's Scott Newman has more.
4: Until a year ago, climate.gov was a go-to resource for scientists, educators, farmers, and the general public to access climate data and analysis. But at the height of the DOGE cutbacks last year, it was shut down and the NOAA personnel who maintained it fired. The administration said the information was moved to other parts of the agency's website. But now three of those fired employees have created climate.us, a clone of the site to ensure that access to the information is maintained. Rebecca Lindsay heads the effort.
5: I think this information is too important and it should remain in a protected place.
4: Lindsay says the goal is to maintain current data and easily understood analysis. Scott Newman, NPR News.
0: Greece is the first nation in the world to incorporate a dedicated satellite array into its wildfire fighting system. But planners across Europe envision applying an emerging satellite architecture far beyond fire detection. Future systems are likely to support border surveillance, heat wave planning, and defense as the continent continues to be rattled by Russia's war in Ukraine and strained ties with the U.S. Major U.S. stock indexes ticked down today, even though most of the market rose after oil prices eased back. This is NPR News from Washington.
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9: Okay, so in my house, trying to feed my family, I'm not one of those planner people with the list, menu, shopping reminders. Now, in my house, figuring out what for dinner is an adventure. I get home the other day, open the fridge, take stock. A couple ears of corn, cabbage. What is this, shrimp? The mushrooms have maybe one more day in them. And I think these are peppers, tiny bit of leftover chicken. It's a random assortment of what have you, but the clock is ticking. Everybody's hungry. So I figure it's time. You see, every culture has a version of throw everything in the pot. In Japan, it's called okonomiyaki. And the best way to describe it, and this is not a fair description, but the best way to describe it is as a savory pancake. Mix up some batter, throw whatever in, pour it on a hot griddle, flip it over, top it with a little sauce, and voila! Okonomiyaki. Never ever the same thing twice, but crazy as it sounds, I promise you, 98% of the time, it is delicious. And today on Snap, we're mixing it up. Chopping, stirring for a brand new flavor you've never tasted before. Snap Judgment proudly presents Movement. Movement. My name is Glenn Washington. Well, Glenn, you said it works 98% of the time. What about that other 2%? That, my friends, is what pizza's for when you're listening to Snap Judgment.

0: Okay, so I have a friend who's an artist in every sense of the word. TED Talks, Sublime music albums, storyteller, fashionista. That is her, born with a spotlight. And what I love so much is that she points that light toward people and stories that would otherwise go unnoticed and unremarked. Today, we're featuring a story from Aklit Hedero, from her podcast Movement, which lives on the edge of story and migration and music. I think you're going to dig it. In today's episode, it chronicles the story of another artist, Sun Cha, that I think is about to become one of your favorite artists as well. Snap judgment.
1: Can you tell us about your name, Sun Cha?
2: Yes.
1: And what it means and why you chose it.
2: So Sun Cha, as one word, means mistress.
1: But her artist name is two words, Sun Cha.
2: I separated it because I wanted it to be like a saint, like San Francisco. And I wrote the name down and it was just something that like struck me. Because if you call someone a Sun Cha, it's basically like calling her a or something. It's really derogatory. And I was like, I wouldn't call myself that. And then also thinking about how like the role that saints play, and especially in Mexico, like sometimes people go to them for very specific things. Like, this is the saint that helps us cross the border. Mm. That's the one by my mom's town. You know, like you go to them for something.
1: Right.
2: With the name Sun Cha, it was like people would come to me for something.
1: And what would they come to you for?
2: For the drama.
1: Hey!

0: Yes, the drama. Let me tell you what I mean by that. On stage, Sancha is a revelation in rhinestones, fur and feathers, with plenty of dewy blue eyeshadow to boot. Her roots as a San Francisco drag queen show up in this bountiful costuming. And then, underneath it all, Sancha's love of ranchera, in its full complexity, shines through. My name is Matvit, and this is Movement, Music and Migration Remixed.
1: My parents are both like from rural Mexico. Like, they don't have an education further than like sixth grade. But then they did all their sacraments, like they're baptized, they're confirmed, they did their first communion, they got married. So the catechism is there, you know, like, so they're taught by the church. And rancheras really affirm those beliefs, like of monogamy, of like the way your family's supposed to be, the way you're supposed to love with your entire heart, or else you die, you know, like that person is for you and they belong to you forever. And if you don't have them, your life is miserable, you know?
2: El día que te encontré, me enamoré. Tú sabes que yo nunca lo he negado.
1: And having like lived a different life in San Francisco and being queer and not identifying with that made it scary to go back into those tropes, you know?
2: Por tu bendito amor.
0: So I was wondering if you could tell us about your auntie's farm and your rediscovery of ranchera.
1: So the farm is the farm that my mom grew up on with her 12 siblings. So it's my grandparents' farm. And this aunt that's there, my tia Luz, is the only one that didn't get married in the family. And so she worked the farm the longest. Out of 12 kids, there were 7 girls. The men, as soon as they were 16, wanted to come to the U.S. to make money. So that left the women at home to do the men's jobs. The farm had like 25 cows. So that was a twice a day kind of thing. So it was at 5 a.m. they had to milk them, and at 3 p.m. And so my mom said that like half of them would do the house chores, and then the other half would do all the men's chores, and then they would switch, you know?
0: So everyone could do everything.
1: Yeah, everyone could do everything. So I started going to Mexico when I was 2. Mm-hmm. I think my mom was undocumented for the first, like, until I was like 6 or something. Mm-hmm. So we'd go every 2 years and she'd come back on her own.
0: Wow.
1: During those times and leave us with an aunt or something. So the farm, I remember the bath being like a room with a big rock on it that you'd sit on, and you'd have to heat up water and stuff like that. Mm-hmm. And there's like the oldest room in the house is made out of adobe.
0: Mm.
1: And so it's always like, oh, where's this thing? They're like, el cuarto de adobe, you know, the adobe room. And it used to have like one of those old ovens that you had to fire with like wood.
0: Mm-hmm.
1: And my aunt was like, I don't want that anymore. Like, it's too much of a mess. And sometimes like I'll go to like one of these fancy pizza spots with the oven, and I like, it's that same smell.
0: Sometimes I think like, how far back do any of us have to go before you reach the farmers? You know?
1: Right?
0: It's like, it's not that long for anybody.
1: Not that long,
0: you know? So you started going to the farm when you were 2.
1: Yeah.
0: And you returned a few years ago in a kind of transformational way.
1: Yeah. It was going to be my 27th birthday. Mm-hmm. And at that time, I think I was getting tired of working so much in the Bay and not having anything to eat. Mm. You know, like it was just, it was a lot of work for nothing. Yeah. And I was like, I don't see how this would get better. I just want to do music, you know? And I was like, it's about to be my Saturn return. Mm-hmm. And I need a change. And my mom at one point, like a couple months before that, had joked that I should just go keep my aunt company on the farm because she was by herself. And I was like, oh, you just want me to be reformed. And like, you know, and
3: reformed?
1: I was like, no.
3: What is reformed?
1: Yeah, like, because I was basically a drunk drag queen. So she was like, when are you going to get better and not be so crazy? Mm. And so she thought she could send me to basically a reform school with my aunt. And then I was like, actually, that's not a bad idea. That would be like a writing retreat or something.
3: Right.
1: And when I was into the idea, she was not into it anymore.
3: What? What? She flipped? She changed?
1: She flipped.
3: Why?
1: All of a sudden, Mexico was dangerous. And
3: oh my, well, that's interesting.
1: But I, at that point, I was like, oh, that's not a bad idea. I should go to my aunt. And my friend actually bought me my plane ticket. So I like went to Mexico City for a couple days, partied, because it was my 27th birthday. And then I took a bus from there to my aunt's farm. It's like a 9-hour bus ride.
3: Woo.
1: Yeah. And then the first kind of month was really hard because my aunt, like, they're still really religious.
3: Mm-hmm.
1: And at that time, it was like September. And they take the town's virgen and they take like this doll in like a glass case and they take her to all the different farms. Mm-hmm. So my aunt was following her around to the different farms and praying like 3 rosaries a night, having mass on each farm.
3: Wow.
1: And at that time, when I got there, I had like lavender hair. I had no eyebrows, and I still had all my clothes that I wore as a little club kid in San Francisco.
3: So you stood out a little bit.
1: Big old platform shoes. <Yeah. laughs> And my aunt would say things like, you know, that kind of insinuated that I was in a bad place or, you know, things like that. So I had such a rough time in the beginning with her. She never left the town. So she has these ideas of like how things are supposed to be and doesn't actually have experience with like dating anybody even, you know, like she's lived a very sheltered life. So she didn't know what I was, like didn't know, understand me, you know. But then we also have like have always had like a really good relationship. So at a certain point, like, It just like shifted to where we could talk about things. Like we'd sit and have coffee at lunch and then like we'd come out understanding each other a lot more, you know?
3: What changed? What do you think that shift was between the kind of distance between you and the coming together?
1: I don't know. It started happening just naturally. Mm. Like, and I think that she was appreciating the fact that I would help her around the house and we'd come together for telenovelas and, you know, mutual things that we liked together.
3: Yes.
1: And then we would talk about really honestly about things, like maybe even more honestly than I would talk to my mom.
3: Mm-hmm.
1: You know, like people calling me a witch or saying that I was crazy. And I'd be like, you're here and you see me every single day. Like, what kind of brujerías do you think that I'm doing?
3: Right, like, right.
1: And I found more acceptance with her than I have found with queer communities.
3: Wow.
1: At times, you know? And so like, people are ignorant no matter what, you know? And my aunt really helped me see that even though she's sheltered and has lived a different life, I could find acceptance with her and understanding.
3: That's beautiful.
1: Yeah.
3: And how did Rancheras figure into that? Was that part of the telenovelas and the things that you could share with each other?
1: It wasn't. It was like, I went there to write these songs that I had before. I had Logic on my computer, had this microphone, and my aunt would hear these songs as I was working on them, and she'd be like, you came here with like torn clothes. You don't have any money. You're sad. Obviously, whatever you were doing is not working out.
3: Don't hold back, Auntie. Don't hold back.
1: Yeah, right? Don't hold back. And she was like, you should start singing rancheras. Like, and I was like, no, I've never been able to sing rancheras. Like, I didn't think that I had the capability, like the vocal capability, you know? And I was like, watch, I'll show you. I can't do this, but I'll show you.

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I'm Shelley Pike. Check out the NCPR community calendar if you get a chance. There's so much going on in the North Country this weekend and a lot of great musical performances. Gabrielle Stravelli Quartet is in performance in Keene Valley tomorrow evening. Stravelli has been compared to Ella Fitzgerald by the New York Times, so legit there, right? The 2026 Saratoga Jazz Festival is going on this weekend, tomorrow and Sunday. It's the 49th annual. And in Ottawa, the 46th annual Ottawa Jazz Festival concludes this weekend. Still lots of performances to go. You can check out Tony Trischka. He'll be at the Norwood Village Green with Earl Jam Sunday evening, and more. It's online, ncpr.org/calendar. Those are just a few of the highlights. Lots going on in the North Country, though. Summer is a great time to take in some live music. Hope you get a chance to do it. Meanwhile, we've got Storytelling with a Beat right now. Snap Judgment here on NCPR.

0: Welcome back to Snap Judgment, the movement episode. When last we left, with one click of an iPod, Suncha is about to push open the door to the world of ranchero music and step inside.
1: I took her iPod with the little circle and was looking through songs, and then she would listen to the radio every day, and I heard Pedro Infante doing Historia de un Amor, and I was like, oh, this song is gorgeous.
2: Ya no estoy más a tu lado, corazón.
1: So I just was like picking songs, and then she also gave me requests like, do this song, it makes me think of your grandparents. And I was like, I'm gonna record it all for you. And I had a CD burner.
3: Es la historia de un amor como no hay otro igual que me hizo.
1: And I did that for her, and as soon as I did that, she started trading it around, like, oh, the priest wants a CD. Oh, your uncles in the U.S. want a CD. And then when people would come over, she'd be like, where's the guitar? Bring the guitar. And I was like, oh, I guess I could do this convincingly.

And while I was doing it, I was like, let me like remake these little trumpet sounds with synthesizers and whatever I have with me. I think that was my moment of like seeing the darkness, like where I come from, you know, like all the repression, like that's the birthplace of it, you know, of all the things I'm afraid of, all the things I'm taught I'm supposed to be. And the rancheras kind of represent that too, but then I could do it in a way that's mine. In reality, like, even if we're queer, like, you still feel that love that's so intense that, like, you're gonna die if you don't have it. Like, or when you're heartbroken, you think you're just gonna absolutely, like, drop dead. So it's like, it's all the same feelings and they all come from the same place. And we're more alike than we want to think, you know?

0: So how did you end up coming back to the US?
1: Well, my mom went to Mexico and she was like, she really convinced me. She was like, you need to come back and stop ignoring the things that you're running away from, and specifically taxes. Like the reality started seeping in that even on the farm and in the town, like to send songs to people and share things would take
0: Oh,
1: days.
0: you uploads and like Wi-Fi speeds and stuff.
1: Yeah. And at one point, I had this fantasy that I would just stay on the farm and teach kids music and, like things that they're not me, but I had that little fantasy. And then the reality started seeping in that I wasn't going to be happy doing that, and that I really wanted my music to travel. And I was like, oh, I do need to come back. And I had friends living in LA and they were like, we'll make it really easy for you. And it was just, I never thought about moving to LA, but since they made it really easy for me, I was like, okay, I'll try this out. It became home like instantly.
0: Really?
1: Yeah.
0: Say more about that. What was it that made it home?
1: It was just like everything. Like I felt like in the Bay, nobody understood the intersectionality of all the things that I was doing. And in LA, it's like, we've been doing this for years. Decades. Girl, welcome home.
0: I love
1: Oh,
0: that.
1: you mean punk and cumbia? Like, that's been done. So it was really refreshing. ¿Qué más quieres de So when my parents started hearing the rancheras, they cried.
0: Really?
1: Yeah. But they
0: Wait,
1: also
0: because they felt what? What were they tears of?
1: I think like, oh, maybe she does have something and we've just been ignoring it, And I even had this moment where I did a music festival in San Jose, and my parents went to see me for the first time. And at that time, I had like nine bandmates or something, and they all went with me. I got an Airbnb for half of them, and half of them stayed with my parents. And my mom made food that night, and she stayed up till 4 a.m. with us, and we were all just singing rancheras the whole time, boleros, like songs that they knew. They'd request songs, and we'd just like play the chords for them, and they would sing. And like it became this like big melting pot of like cultures and worlds, because it's all like my bandmates were all queer and super gay and like trans and. My parents being from this very traditional background, like experiencing joy with all of us, And sometimes, like with the rancheras, I'll add the screaming, I'll add like the high drama and things like that. But when I'm at my parents' house, I'm at my parents' house and it's for them. It doesn't become a performance for me. It's like, this is for you guys. This is my gift to you guys. Like, I might not be everything that you wanted me to be, but I understand you, and I understand your needs, and I also understand that I'm something that you never would have imagined. And I feel like that was probably the moment where my parents were like, oh, she's not gonna stop. This is her thing that she's gonna keep pursuing forever. There's a song I released that I actually wrote on the farm. So it was a demo for a long time. And I had named it Hijo Pródigo, the prodigal son. Then when I started sending it out to people, they started calling it Oveja Negra, which is black sheep.

The song is about, like, being on the farm and knowing that, I always cry, that, like, I'm not what my mother would have wanted. And acknowledging that, like, my mom prays every day that I'd be good and be okay, even when I've been in places that are really dark. And feeling like the, you know, when I went to the farm, I was the prodigal son, like, I came back to them. And how much they celebrate me now. So the song is about returning to them, but returning as myself.

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This story is produced by Macleet Hadero and Ian Koss as part of their podcast, Movement. 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

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Of course, NCPR also has stories from the North Country with the Howl podcast. 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And host Ethan Shanty gets stranded on the Pennsylvania Highway on his first day of a road trip. 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Now you can learn more about the Howl and you can attend a live event too. 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Next events are coming up in July. NCPR.org/Howl is the place to go. You can see some of the stories being told with video clips. You can hear them as well, and you can get the schedule for where the Howl will be going this summer in the North Country too. Kind of a fun thing to share as well. I heard from an older teen recently that they enjoyed listening to the Howl podcast. So not just for adults, but teens can get in on the action too and enjoy a good story. That's the Howl from NCPR. You're listening to Snap Judgment. Thanks for tuning in.

0: from Snap Judgments. Orbiting Hollows Justice, you're listening to Snap Judgment. My name is Ben Washington, and now we're going to take you somewhere where you've probably never been before. Snap producer Liz Mack has a story.
1: What are you doing right now?
2: Just suiting up. Camera, this will be yours. When you get underwater, just turn it like this. Okay?
1: Okay.
2: If you lose it, I'll find it. Don't worry.
1: Okay.
2: If not today, another day.
1: Okay. So you got your slate. You got your flashlight. Got your air.
2: I have my pencils.
1: Got your underwater camera.
2: Yep. Here's my extra pencils. We have to get this down to a fine science. Bingo. We're ready.
3: For years, Roger Hansen has been building a secret underwater kingdom a few yards away from a busy street in Long Beach. Today, he's taking me there to see it up close.
2: And this is an official night dive because it's by science, it's after sunset, officially.
1: Okay.
2: So this is a night dive. You have to go by the rules.
3: Roger actually carries a logbook with him everywhere, recording dates and times.
2: We can rinse our mask up in the water tonight,
1: okay.
2: Which we should.
3: After this dive we're about to take, he'll pick up his pen and his colored pencils and add one more dive at the bottom of a long list.
1: Yeah. All right, any last words? What's the plan?
2: We're going to go down to number 7 and see if we can try and find deep blue.
1: Okay.
2: That's our best chance. And yours is going to be 8. 21, we're going to try.

0: We're going to a world that Roger finds both quiet and calm. He's taking me to see what he considers to be his underwater family. And while I'm his dive partner today, his story really starts with his favorite dive partner, Mike.
1: Mike and I, we were both just about like twins. The reason we were best friends, especially underwater, was we both knew where the other guy was. All we'd have to do is go 8 feet to the left because we know he would be there.
0: Back in the day, Roger and Mike dove constantly.
1: Oh, 100 times a year. For 30 years, I've averaged 221 dives every year, average. Yeah, I could call him up in the middle of the night and go, "Hey, it's snowing, want to go scuba diving?" He goes, "Sure." And so we kept doing things that were on the edge dumb, but we would have so much fun doing it.
0: It was a sunny day in May when Roger and Mike were out on Geneva Lake, diving for the millionth time together. They were on their boat when they heard a call over the radio.
2: "Mayday, mayday, we have a diver down. Are there any experienced divers on the lake?"
0: A young man was lost somewhere under the water. The Mayday callers were asking for any experienced divers to help find him, more than 90 feet under the lake's surface. They joined the search and rescue mission, and Roger dove down, first 10 feet, then 20, then 90.
1: It was like wading through molasses. My chest was very tight. Breathing it, like every muscle was just really stiff. So I was trying to avoid fixating on anything other than the normal sequence that I would do underwater, checking all my gauges.
0: Roger remembers feeling the pressure on his body underwater. And then he remembers the pressure he felt from above.
1: Can we save them? Do we get them before they get too much brain damage?
0: Roger couldn't find the missing young man, but some other divers did. Roger remembers watching as they pulled him out of the lake.
1: I assumed that he was going to be okay. People were cutting away the suit. My friend immediately started to do mouth-to-mouth. I was in shock, just staring. We did not find out till later in the day that he didn't make it. He was 19 years old. My friend Mike was a physician. We talked about what happened and, you know, he was already in the 99.9 percentile for safety to start with. So he, you know, kept speaking about, "I did everything right. I did," kind of wanting to orally hear a check mark by each one. "I did that. I did this. I did that." You know, that he had done everything he could do.
0: That night, Roger took out his logbook, and like he did every day he was out in the water, he recorded that day's dive. But instead of marking start time and end time,
1: I have a picture drawn of that day, you know? It's not very descriptive, but it's there. And I don't have his name. I just had where it was. It just shows a person laying there without any facial features.
0: After the incident on Geneva Lake, for Roger and Mike, scuba diving became less of a hobby and more of a mission.
1: I became an instructor because of that day. Matter of fact,
0: the two of them began learning about rescue diving together.
1: I said to myself, "I'm going to train people so this doesn't happen again."
0: It was 8 years later when something did happen. One morning, Roger woke up in a panic.
1: I just woke up one day and said, "Something's wrong. Something's wrong." I just knew. And I called the police department. And I said, "Would you go out and check on my friend?" And he wasn't there. in about a day after I had called, they found his vehicle parked over along the coast. And his boat was gone, and they never found the boat. The only thing they ever found was his scuba tank, and it floated clear across the other side, one of the Great Lakes.
0: And while they searched and searched for Mike's body in the water, they came up empty.
1: So I went to his house, you know, go into his bedroom and see his, like, slippers laying sideways in the bed. And you almost could see the contour of his body impressed into the mattress and the pillow. It was like it was a negative. And you know what? Where that doctor is, who is my best friend, you know where he is? Lost on the bottom of Lake Michigan. That's where he is right now. How's it affect me? It just shattered me. Shattered me. He was my best friend. We went and had, we had a big ceremony at a place we used to dive.
0: It was a quarry where Roger and Mike had found a safe deep underwater years ago. They liked to practice there.
1: We got together about 40 of his various friends. It's like we were in a big circle and down by the shore, and we each just took a minute to say something nice about our friend. And we took some of his trophies that were at his home, and they were long, tall, gold figurines on the top.
0: And a handful of them went down to the water in their diving suits, holding onto Mike's trophies.
1: And we took them down to leave them in an area where he always was as a memory.
0: Roger and his friends planted the trophies deep into the sand.
1: I've reviewed in my mind what I felt like would have been his final minutes and things, and I've thought about it a lot of times, and let's move on.
0: After Mike's death, Roger lost his appetite for diving. He went from going hundreds of times a year to
1: 16. I kept track. I didn't hardly dive at all because I was so upset that my best friend passed diving. It lost its luster.
0: So first I want to ask you, you know, like 20 years ago, did you ever think that you would be, could you ever have imagined yourself as like a custodian of seahorses?
1: Never, ever, no. I didn't even know they hardly existed 20 years ago. No way.
0: Yeah. Yeah. All right, any last words? What's the plan?
3: We're going to go down to number 7 and see if we can try and find Deep Blue.
0: Okay.
3: That's our best chance.
0: Today, 14 years later, Roger's back in the water.
1: Today I did 7 dives.
0: Because now he has new friends to dive with.
1: They're cute, they're sweet, they're nice, and they model the kind of behavior that humans should model.
0: He met the first one on January 30th, 2016.
1: And I saw an orange seahorse swim by. I knew that's not normal. At first I thought someone must have probably just thrown it out of a fish tank. Well, I followed it because I was totally curious.
0: He started coming back a couple times a week to try and find the orange seahorse again and to see if there were any more.
1: I started to see more seahorses coming into the area. They'd just pass by, kind of checking things out. End up seeing about 16 different seahorses.
0: He even started to recognize some of them by their coloring.
1: I followed one who I named Solomon, who, after I studied my photography and learned more, he was actually a girl.
0: His underwater life was coming back to him, and he'd get into his wetsuit and strap on his air tank more and more to visit his new friends.
1: The seahorses are like your best friend pet.
0: But as the days got shorter and cooler, and Roger was still visiting his new seahorse friends, he had a kind of terrifying thought.
1: The first winter, I thought, they're all going to leave. These rare creatures that everybody thought was fantastic.
0: He got more protective of them.
1: I measured the area. I put yellow plastic tent stakes down in front of 10 areas with numbers on them so I could keep track of who was going where. Then I had to learn Seahorse 102 to identify each seahorse, which I can do. We're submerging and going through fields of tall, green, thick eelgrass. Below the eelgrass, we'll run into our first biome with sticks and palm fronds and pine branches, and then we'll take our light and shine in there to see if anybody is home. And if not, we'll move down another 15 feet across some bare

0: 1,500 sticks stuck in the sand that run along the shoreline underneath these homemade beds.
1: Right now, there are four seahorse friends who have stayed behind this whole time. Bathsheba's tall and orange. When we pass by her, Roger takes my hand so I can pet her back.
2: Bathsheba I've seen like 833 times. So do you think she knows me? She's very cute. She can get any man she wants, okay? Is she a black widow, I wonder? Because her husbands keep getting rubbed off.
1: Then there's C.D. Street, her boyfriend.
2: C.D. Street's new. He's only been here, I've only seen him 21 times. He's just that 5.5-inch guy who's got a 10.5-inch long girlfriend. It looks kind of like an 18-year-old dating a 45-year-old. I'm not judging.
1: And Deep Blue, who's more petite?
2: Deep Blue, he's a boy. He's often pregnant. He's pretty chill. He doesn't mind you coming around. As long as you understand, if when he's had enough of you, he's going to rotate around on his stick.
1: And then, of course, there's Daphne, the loner.
2: Daphne's this wild card. She's way different of a seahorse, I'll tell you. Usually I see her about 40% of the time when I go.
1: Roger does everything he can to keep his seahorse kingdom safe from harm.
0: Compared to our outside world, where we have such terrible things happening as people hurting other people, you don't see that underwater, ever. You know, things may have to eat because they have to eat, but they don't just kill to kill.
1: He knows that there's always the threat that his seahorses could be eaten by another creature, or that they could die of old age.
0: Well, I know the time's going to come where this rare experience that I've been blessed to have will end. This spring, Bathsheba and Daphne, two of the four seahorses, are four. They don't look like they're slowing down. But I would like to find out what happens in this last chapter. I'm sort of in my last chapter too, so. And then we would scuba down, come back up.
1: The very first time I met Roger, he told me he was a C minus on land and Mensa level genius underwater.
0: And we do that after 20 minutes so we don't scare the seahorses. Take a break, talk, and then go again and see who has moved or who's gone where.
1: That's because he says there's something about being underwater that makes him feel safe, at peace.
0: There are five areas that have names. The other ones just have... Underwater, it is quiet. It is a quiet world. It's a slowed down pace. You see all different kind of things. You feel differently because of a difference in pressure that's on you. It doesn't hurt.

How recently? Pregnant Deep Blue stopped showing up. Roger thinks he was eaten by an octopus. So he's moved any remaining octopuses in the area and resettled them elsewhere. It's good thinking. Thanks so much to Roger Hansen, and keep an eye out for his forthcoming children's book. It's a seahorse of a different color. And to find out more about Roger and his work, along with photos of his seahorses, go online, snapjudgment.org. The original score for that story was by Leon Morimoto. It was produced by Liz Mack.

then, you know 'tis the season. Let me tell you a secret. None of your friends, your spouses, your family, none of them want any more plastic junk. Instead, let them know you care.

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Snap is brought to you by the team that always looks on the bright side, except for the Uber producer, Mr. Mark Ristich. He's not fooled because he knows his enemies lurk everywhere. There's Nancy Lopez, Pat Mesiti-Miller, Anna Sussman, Renzo Gorio, John Facile, Shayna Sheely, Taylor DeCott, Flo Wiley, Bo Walsh, Marissa Dodge, David Exame, and Regina Bediaco. Of course, this is not the news. No way is this the news. In fact, it's been around in circles, hoping to find enlightenment. And when you wake up after hitting your head on the floor, you would still, even then, not be as far away from the news as this is. But friends, this

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1: Hello and welcome to the Global Village. I'm Chris Heim.

This time in the Global Village, we celebrate a very special holiday. It's Take Your Dog to Work Day. It was declared a holiday in 1998 by Pet Sitters International. It does finally give them a holiday when most holidays they are winding up taking care of other people's dogs. But their stated purpose actually is to encourage people to not buy, but to rescue and adopt dogs. And we will help celebrate and share that sentiment with a whole series of great songs all about dogs, including one that my dog insists that we start with, Jesse Winchester's Black Dog, as we celebrate Take Your Dog to Work Day here in the Global Village.